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You've got them. 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However much you can afford is very helpful to keeping this wonderful experiment on the airs, and I thank every one of you to support Co-op Radio for helping make programs like Virtual Noise happen. You know, this program, along with Commercial Suicide, which was the first program I ever donated to, you'll never find them anywhere on the airwaves. Even a well-known jazz guy on one of the other public radio stations here in town has mentioned that even he can't play things on those airwaves there that we're able to do here. All right, enough self-proselytization. That was Syncidus off their 1999 Circus album. And, you know, that was actually their second album. The first one was Ora Nostrum. And they kind of fall on the tails of Anecdoten and Englegard, which was another Swedish progressive rock band that you can

and the dramatic instrumentals and everything. Even reminds me a little bit of some aspects of Eloy, a German band, the great organ jamming happening through there. Off their 2013 Didalo y Icaro release from Il Cerchio de Oro, Una Nueva Rialta. This would be a good time to remind you, hey, you can follow along with the playlists or go back and listen to the archives of this show at kop.org/virtualnoise. And we started off that set with the epic piece Without Walls from IQ out of the UK off their 2014 Road of Bones. And as I said, you had a little bit of some lineup changes there that was going on. You still had Paul Cook and Tim Issel, of course, who'd been there as the rhythm section and such, but you had Neil Durant making his first appearance on that IQ album. And then they kind of gotten pretty heavy but for a while there, too. This actually finds them falling back on more of their melancholic and reflective mood, which obviously served them quite well, if you shall, through the times and stuff. But they continue to crank out great music right out of the UK. So, we have one more piece here that we're going to do for you before we turn it over to your Krautrock fix. Music for people in cars, about to be in cars, or want to think like they're in cars while they're listening to Krautrock. Anywho's, that's coming up right here very shortly. But out of Portland, Oregon, there was an album that they created and then promptly disbanded. The band was known as Touch from 1969. They even were noted as influencers by the band Yes, as well as Mick Jagger of the Stones, Grace Slick, Jimi Hendrix. We're going to play the spiritual death of Howard Greer. Who's Howard Greer? Well, the only one I know is a Hollywood fashion designer and costume designer. And why was there a spiritual death? Well, maybe that's lost to time, but enjoy this piece, and then you'll have Autobahn coming up. Stick around for that right here on Culp Radio. Thanks for tuning in. And thanks for Stan for calling in and reminding me that 7% Solutions out there, and I should play some of it sometime. Great band from the San Marcos area, I believe. All right, here we go.

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Autobahn is music for people in cars, music for people about to be in cars, music for people thinking about their drive. Maybe you're driving right now, and I hope to bring you some good krautrock, German cosmic music, synthesizer stuff. Got a good show ahead, I think. Thank you, Mark the Progressive Cowboy, personal friend of mine and a co-op mainstay, Virtual Noise. Always a good time. One of my favorite shows on this station and the show that got me listening to co-op. I got a lot to say, but I just want to get straight into the music, and I'm going to do something that I don't always do, because we start this show and end this show with Kraftwerk as our theme music, but I'm going to just get into Kraftwerk as our first appropriate song of the evening from 1978's The Minch Machine, The Man Machine. This is Kraftwerk with Metropolis.

Harald Grosskopf on Autobahn. Harald Grosskopf from 1980s album The Synthesist. That was Emphasis off of The Synthesist. And here from 1986 is Noi from Noi 86. An album that's much maligned by some of their fans. This is appropriately titled for Autobahn, Drive.

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I am your host, Cool Kel, the voice of Cool Kel. That's all you need to know about me. And we just listened to Drive by Noi off of Noi 86. And we are hearing our namesake in the background, Autobahn. If you like the music you've heard on this edition of Autobahn, or maybe you like what you heard on Virtual Noise, or maybe you like what you will hear next on Commercial Suicide, please head on over to koop.com. I'm sorry, koop.org/shows, where you can listen to the last 2 weeks of every co-op program, as well as see the playlist of everything that we play. Austin Community Radio. Made by me. Someone who means it. Made by Cool Kel. Curated by Cool Kel. Autobahn is. Every show on co-op was put together by someone who wanted to bring you something good, who wanted to bring you something that you're not gonna hear on other stations. There's no formula here. There's no one telling me what to do. There's no algorithm. There's no focus group. There's a person. There's a person like Cool Kel. There's a person like Mark the Progressive Cowboy. A person like Scott Gardner or Miss Buttercup. All the people that you know and love. People doing this because they believe in it. It's a real community. And you out there in our community, whether you're here in Austin or whether you're listening online in Timbuktu, you can be part of making sure that co-op continues. Please give at co-op.org. All right. Well, I'm going to play a selection by Manuel Gottsching of Ashra fame from his very famous, infamous, I would say, E2, E4 album. I am going to be playing a selection from side one. So I'm just going to bring the volume up and let you chill with Manuel Gottsching for the next 8 minutes or so on Autobahn.

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Pekka Eriksson from Finland on that last track I played before the break. I don't know much about that guy at all. I bought one of his albums because I thought the cover looked cool. All of the tracks I'm playing tonight are tracks that I played during my Strictly Vinyl DJ set at Community Garden back in June. Co-op DJ Spin at Community Garden on Cedar Avenue in East Austin every first Thursday of the month. And guess what? This upcoming Thursday, September 3rd, is the first of the month. So that means that it's our residency at Community Garden, where I played some of the tracks back in June that you're hearing tonight. So, Community Garden from 6 p.m. to 11 p.m. on Cedar Avenue, you will see Co-op DJs on Thursday, September 3rd. All right. Let's delve into some mellower waters here on Autobahn. Steve Hyatt was a photographer who was also a guitar player who released one album in 1983. The beautiful album is called Down the Road by the Beach. I played stuff from that album at Community Garden a few months ago, but I only have that album on vinyl, so from 2019's selection of his unreleased material called Girls in the Grass, here is Steve Hyatt with More Rain in the Woods.

A little bit more of that E2, E4 by Manuel Gottsching tonight. And tonight's drive is coming to an end, and we will be pulling off the Autobahn very shortly here. Please stick around for Commercial Suicide, the final show of the week on KOOP. Co-op will be back on the airwaves for Monday morning at 9 a.m. tomorrow with Voyager, followed by Guitar Picks at 10 and Roses and Thorns at noon. Thank you for listening to Autobahn as always. Thank you for supporting Co-op. Please join us on the road next Sunday. I'm going to head out with a little bit more Manuel Gottsching here. So thank you so much for joining us. Rest in peace, Dolly.

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These and other strange sounds can be heard on Commercial Suicide, KOOP, HD1, HD3, Hornsby, 91.7 FM, Radio for People, Not for Profit.

You're listening to Commercial Suicide. This is DJ Hota with you on a hot Sunday evening in Austin, Texas, or wherever it is that you're listening to live on the web, coop.org. Thank you to DJ Kel for another great episode of Autobahn. We've got some great music coming up for you tonight. We started things off with an artist who's been making music out of Pittsburgh as Incentive for 25 years. His newest album is called Inner. Released earlier this year. That's the track is called Conversations with the Mirror. Very cool, and thank you for sending that in. We will hear some music tonight from Lisa Cameron. We'll get to some of the biggies, some Morton Subotnick and Yannis Anakis, I think. We are going to hear a little bit of LA-based Welsh industrial artist Lusmord right now, aka Brian Williams. This is from his album Metavoid, and the track is called Blood Deep in the Dread. Keep it here, co-op.

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0: from the collection American Classics, Cage, composed by John Cage, Sonatas and Interludes for Prepared Piano. We heard the Sonata 14 and 15, Gemini, after the work by Richard Leopold. And going back a little bit, we heard from Austin artist Lisa Cameron in collaboration with Sandy Ewan from the album Sea Creatures 2. We heard the track Bananasaurus Rex. Check out Lisa Cameron on, if you're interested in local shows, it's a good resource on Instagram to find out local experimental music shows, new music shows. So I would recommend that. We heard from John Hassel from his album Listening to Pictures. And that was Pastoral Vassant. And we started things off with Les Mord from the 2001 album Metavoid, Blood Deep in Dread. I am dealing with a summer cold and a sore throat, so I'm not back announcing too much. We're just going to kind of let the music speak for itself. If you're curious as to what's being played, coop.org. You can follow along with the tracks that I play. You can read excellent writing by our volunteers, and also listen to the last two episodes of any show. You can listen to last week's episode of Commercial Suicide, or I think still the week before that at this point. But it's an excellent resource, and I can't tell you to go look at it, but I don't know why you wouldn't. We will be back with both parts of Morton Subotnick's Silver Apples of the Moon right after we hear this. Keep it here, Co-op.
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The fifth hexagram of the I Ching is called kneading. And this is called I'll Never Be It.

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I wish him well, Miss Carousel, but I got

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And there's no such thing as Dr. Seuss. Disneyland and Mother Goose is no nursery rhyme. God didn't make the little green apples, and it doesn't snow in Minneapolis when the winter comes. And when myself is feeling low, I think about her face and

us in the summertime. And there's no such thing as make-believe, puppy dogs, autumn leaves, or BB guns. God didn't make the little green apples, and it doesn't snow in Minneapolis when the

The opinions expressed in this song are not necessarily those of Squab and Oco or its subsidiaries. Progenitor Box is not available anywhere. Offer void in Wisconsin. Any resemblance to actual drugs, living or dead, is purely coincidental. Any unauthorized use of your own judgment in the application of Progenitor Box is strictly prohibited. Progenitor Box may not be reproduced without the express written consent of Major League Baseball. Progenitor Box may cause drowsiness or restlessness in lab animals. Do not resume sexual activity while operating heavy machinery without consulting your physician. For erections lasting longer than 4 hours, insert your own joke here. If you experience psychotic episodes, you're crazy. If death occurs, discontinue use of Progenitor Box immediately. If symptoms persist, consult your physician. All sales final. Batteries not included. For the drugs I need.

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We're not sniffing around, headed straight uptown for a big dog record deal. 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

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I was wondering if she would accept the charges. I was wondering if I had a banana for backbone.

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It did not say who was written by. Closer inspection, I noticed that Albert Goldman was still writing and life wouldn't let him die.

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He's like my hero. We could have hung out. I had so many questions, so many things I wanted to say. But after 10 glossy pages, Big Life magazine format, people with guns and knives, smoke and crack, I stepped back from that magazine. My mouth flew open because all those people were black. I used to work at a bar in Syracuse, New York. We had what we jokingly referred to as an incident most every night. There was drug sales, there was guns, there was people fighting, but all those people were white. True story, I pulled a pregnant girl out of the bathroom one time. She was in there over an hour. People were complaining she was smoking crack. She was white as snow. She was white as glow, and she was most definitely not black. And I think Count Basie was just trying to point out that if I wasn't careful, I might fall in a trap. Just take a look at that magazine of mine, acid or what, but it appears to me someone's getting

26 and 27, there was a Sony ad, white family hanging out by the swimming pool. Couldn't see the mother, just her reflection in the water. She was holding the video camera. What color was she? Well, let's not be a fool. So there we go. Big as life and Count Basie, he don't want to talk to me. Miles Davis never rang my phone off the hook, and I'm not anticipating any phone calls from Spike Lee. And Roger Manning says something about hatred and being any color and being not. But as I look around this whole big world, not just this room tonight or any room in this building, this side of the railroad tracks, that side of the railroad tracks, this side of the city, that side of the city, this city, that city, this state, that state, this side of the country, that side of the country, this country or that country, it's blue, baby blue. That's the color.

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0: In the key A.
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1: Yeah. 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
0: It's a 1-4-5, like a Chuck Berry type thing. 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
10: 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You hear those horns and you know it's time for the Monday Morning Voyager. This is DJ MB in the booth with you this week. I am part of a trio that greets you every Monday morning with DJ Lou and Ben, and we help get your week started off on the left foot here. We started the show out with a very powerful new song from Saturn. I did play her last time I was here 3 weeks ago, for those of you who might remember. That's S-A-D-U-R-N, so like the planet, but the planet is sad. She's got a new record coming out in October, which I'm super excited for, and that song was called Never Tell Me. I've got a ton of music I'm going to try to get to today, so I'm not going to try to talk too much, but I do want to remind you that koop.org, you can go on there anytime to listen along, see what the song is, and the artist. And also, you know, there's a big donate button there. You don't have to wait for a membership drive to donate here to Co-op. We run on your donations, and you can also find out how to get involved and donate your time as well. All right, let's get back to the tunes. Up next, we've got a little Coco Roco.

0: You've got it tuned to Co-op Radio. You're listening to Voyager this morning. This is DJ MB at the helm. We had a big old block of music there, so I thought I should jump in and tell you what we've been listening to. We started off the set with Sweetie from Coco Roco, just a little something to get your toes tapping before I brought on the onslaught of sad songs from Big Thief and Phoebe Bridgers, and the one we started with was Saturn. I think those are all my sad girl. Oh, no, there's some more sad girl songs coming. Don't you worry. We heard No Fear from Big Thief's Double Infinity, and very exciting that they have just announced they've got a new triple record coming out with all sorts of amazing artists working with them on it. Jillian Welch is coming to mind. I'm forgetting the others. Maybe Loretta Lynn, I want to say. Some really big names, so that's exciting. I'm really looking forward to hearing that. Then we heard a new one, the title track from Phoebe Bridgers' new album, Lost Weekend. I know it's an obvious choice to choose the title track, but it's so good. I'm a big lyrics gal, if you haven't learned that about me already. And she has grown up, but those lyrics still feel very honest and very relatable, and not everybody is able to change and still say something meaningful about it in their art and in their music. So after that, we just heard from Ugly Casanova for a soundtrack that he did, 180 Degrees South. And then we just had How Are You? It's my bed music just now. We've got a few notes to get to, and then we've got a little bit of a rock and roll set coming up next, so stay tuned.
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0: was about to graduate school, I overheard someone talking, and he said the following words, and for some reason they stuck with me. He said to this other person, if your sister really wants to do that a whole bunch, she can do anything she wants to get the job and buy some bulletins for a few months. He said,
1: anything she wants to do, she knows to do or die. She'll work all day, she'll live on hay, but she'll get pie in the sky. The bitter pill is just as well to know what you gotta do with fun. She'll turn to the clown, work in this town, buy the bullet for a few months.
0: So first I got all psyched up, and then after that, then you gotta open up the wine and see what kind of bullets are on the menu. I'll live with my parents, share a room with my brother, bring a peanut butter sandwich to lunch. I know I can do anything I want if I get a job, buy the bulletins for a few months. I remember he said,
1: anything.

0: town by the mall just for a few months.
1: So it took a little while, but then finally I done it. Yeah, I circled all the phone numbers of the jobs I thought that I could stomach. I put that piece of lead between my teeth and crunch, crunch, crunch. I know I can do anything I want if I get a job by the mall just for a few months. I remember he said,
0: anything she wants to do, she knows it's doing or dying. She'll work all day, she'll live on hay, but she'll get pie in the sky. It's a bitter pill, but it's just as well to know what you gotta do up front. She'll turn to a clown, work in this town by the mall just for a few months.
1: So after some stupid interviews, I already found my jaws were getting numb. That shiny, tangy, gunpowdery bullet was losing its flavor like bubble gum. But I gotta keep my boat afloat, my head above water, not let myself get sunk. I can do anything I want if I get a job, bite the bullet just for a few months. Cause I remember he said,
0: anything she wants to do, she knows to do or die. She'll work all day, she'll live on hay, but she'll get pie in the sky. It's a bitter pill, but it's just as well to know what you gotta do up front. Turn to a clown, work in this town, bite the bullet just for a few months.
1: The hiring department wasn't hiring them. The bank said they were low on cash. I thought I'd do some temporary work, but the thought didn't last. Get it? Meanwhile, all my friends are hanging out late, buying beers and smoking. To me, I can do anything I want if I get a job by the boat just for a few months. And I remember he said,
0: anything she wants to do, she knows it's do or die. She'll work all day, she'll live on hay, but she'll get pie in the sky. It's a bitter pill, but sometimes, you know, it's just as well. Sometimes you gotta put on your best, especially to spend a few months in hell. But it's arduous, it's torturous, it ought to be unlawful. It makes me anxious, it makes me nauseous, that bullet tastes so awful. But screw it, I'll do it, yeah, because I know that I'll do it. Hand me that big, nasty, disgusting cannonball, chew it out, chew it. Because I want to go back to Europe, I want to put a comic book and album out. For a year, I'm wanting to take a road trip and see what Alaska's all about. So I'll get the minimum wage job immediately, I'll start saving up at once. I know I can do anything I want if I get a job, but the boat just for a few months. Remember, he said, anything she wants to do, she knows to do or die. She'll work all day, she'll live on hay, but she'll get pie in the sky. It's a bitter pill, but it's just as well to know what you gotta do up front. Turn to a clown, work in this town by the bullet only for a few months. But me, I know there isn't a pipe in the sky in my life here and now. Though someone has to cut the wheat and someone has to plow. I'm on the work, sometimes it's fun, sometimes it makes me feel alright. Cause I can do anything I want as long as I know that there's some end in sight.

Thanks so much for tuning in to Voyager this morning. This is DJ MB at the helm, of course, because Jeffrey Lewis just played. That's how you know it's me on a Monday morning here at Co-op. That is a very deep cut, a very old track. Well, it's from 2006, but he's come a long way in the last 20 years. It's called Bite the Bullet, Get a Job, from Tapes from the Crypt, which are all songs that he recorded when he lived in Austin briefly. He's mostly lived in New York in his life when he's not on tour, but he did. I'm sure somebody told him Austin was the land of live music, and he came down to check it out and decided he liked New York better. And when it's 110 degrees outside, it's hard to argue with that. Before we took a little bit of a left turn there, that is our introduction into my brief Labor Day set that's coming up here in a minute. But before that, we started things off with two brand new songs. The first one was Personal, Don't Take It, from Swap Meet. And the record just came out. It's called Mount Zero. Really digging that record. And in very similar vibes, kind of the 90s guitar vibes. After that, we heard from Feeble Little Horse. That song was called Doorway from their record Bit Not. I think both of those records have come out in the last month or two. We heard an older one from Courtney Barnett, Ode to Odetta. And then we heard from Angel Olsen, Ghost On. And like I said, Bite the Bullet, this Jeffrey Lewis song, is a bit of a turn to our Labor Day homage. I have a couple of songs here that are a little different from what I usually play, but I won't be here next week. We actually have a very special surprise guest next week on Voyager, if I'm not mistaken. I believe Sonic George, who you know and love from Guitar Picks, coming up in just a few minutes, will be filling in for DJ Lou for Labor Day. So I thought I'd just pepper a couple of, songs to make you feel some camaraderie among the working class. Because so many of us, that brings so many of us together. I do have to say and want to say that the Music Fest here are not necessarily the views of Co-op Radio, its board of directors, volunteers, members, staff, or underwriters. Up next, we've got some great stuff, some Evan Greer, some Haley Hendricks and Max Garcia Conover, and we're going to end things with George Harrison. Like I said, I'm trying to get through so much music, I don't want to talk too much, but please go to co-op.org, hit that donate button if you like what you're hearing. We've got our fall membership drive coming up soon, and we just want to make sure that we can stay on the air, that people like me who are just really passionate about sharing music can continue to have this platform and this outlet, and people like you also can come in and learn how to be a volunteer. I think our volunteer orientation is tomorrow night, if I'm not mistaken. Go to co-op.org and find out more. And enjoy the rest of this set. Stick around for the Guitar Picks. Stick around all day, all week long to Co-op Radio. You never know what you're going to hear, but you know it's going to be great. Thanks for tuning in.

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And here's to the promise those days will come back soon. Here's one for the Wobblies and one for the Elves. One for our comrades locked up in their cells. One for the kids out there hopping and hitching. The Raiders of Dubs.

Who's gonna save me and how do I start to believe something made me? That life isn't pain and love isn't greed and the land will provide and those sorts of things. Here's what I'll say. If the sun now is setting, if the home of the brave is a joke I'm just getting, I may have been ugly, I may have been mean, but I had somebody I tried to get free. I rode every day from dawn until dusk to help.

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Thanks so much for tuning in today. My name is Sonic George, and yes, this is Guitar Picks every Monday, 10 a.m. Guitar improvisation, guitar appreciation, right here on Community Radio for Austin, Texas, KOOP. 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Fine set. Thank you, MB. And speaking of thank yous, last week I was out and want to say a big heartfelt thank you to Tim. Tim Hardenberger was here playing the jams. 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Go to Guitar Picks, the archives, the show page. There'll be two episodes there. Last week we'll be there with Tim's show. Thank you so much, Tim. You can hear Tim on his own show, Land of Rhythm and Pleasure, Thursdays at 9 a.m. here on Co-op Radio. Thanks again, Tim. Very nice. Our theme song today from the Tiki Yaki Orchestra, Aloha Baby. It's the name of the tune and the album from 2011. That was Jim Bakke on guitar, both the pedal steel and the six string. Aloha, of course, is the Hawaiian word usually for greeting. Let's start that over. Aloha, original meaning, love, peace, compassion, and mercy. Commonly used as a greeting. Aloha, baby, the Tiki Yaki Orchestra. For more great tiki stuff, you got to tune in to the lounge show Saturday, 10 a.m. with morning man Jay Robillard. Tiki stuff and so much more on the lounge show here on Co-op Radio. Well, let's get busy with the tunes. We've got some interesting sounds today. We've got a request from when I was here 2 weeks ago. We're going to honor that with a double shot of Leo Kaki a little later on the show. Actually, our most requested guitarist. And no surprise there. Amazing player with a wealth of recordings. We'll hear a couple tunes from him. But first, let's start out with something from Farad Hakay, guitarist in his band Garage Mahal. And that's G-A-R-A-J. And the tune Mondo Garage. A little something here for the bass players. And then we'll mellow out a little bit with Amir Bresler. And close up the set with Lenny Stern and Wayne Krantz as we roll out the tunes right here on Guitar Picks. Thanks so much for joining us. 512-472-5667 is the phone number. Here is Garage Mahal, right here, only here on Co-op Radio.

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0: 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It is Monday morning. My name is Sonic George, and this is Guitar Picks every Monday. Great sounds of guitar here on your community radio. Let's find out what we heard in that last set. We just heard Lenny Stern and Wayne Krantz together, a nice duet. They call that one Saturday Morning, from the album Separate Cages, 1996. Lenny Stern, originally from Germany, was there on the Fender Strat and composer of the tune. Wayne Krantz, there on the acoustic steel string. Saturday Morning, from Lenny Stern and Wayne Krantz. And before that, we heard Amir Bresler, Afro Golden Line, the name of the tune, from the album of the same name, 2017. Amir played bass, drums, and was composer of the tune. Amir Bresler, B-R-E-S-L-E-R, Afro Golden Line. And we started the set out with Garage Mahal. Mondo Garage, name of the tune, and the album from 2003. A little bit of jazz, a little bit of rock, Indian music, and funk. Altogether, Farid Hakay there on guitar, also done some solo work. Garage Mahal, one of the bands that encourage their fans to record their live concerts. Garage Mahal, Mondo Garage. Let's get back to tunes. 512-472-5667 is the phone number. 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
1: 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My name is Sonny George, here every Monday with Guitar Picks. Hope you're enjoying the tunes. I am enjoying being here, playing them for you. Let's find out what we heard in that set. We'll start at the top this time. First up, Dan Strandberg and the novelty of 10 fingers and one guitar, The Traveler, the name of the tune, On the Road to Your Heart, self-released from 1972. Very nice tune from Don Strandberg. And we followed that with The Donkey Jamboree, brought to us by Gary Burton and Ralph Towner. Gary Burton on marimba this time, and Ralph Towner, of course, on the 12-string, one of their collaboration albums from ECM Slideshow, 1985. Their speakers were rattling. That was actually Ralph's strings. Word on the street is he uses a matchbook cover as the cardboard vibrations on the book and the strings to make that sound. A lot of folks would put cardboard or pieces of paper under the strings to get that buzzing percussive tone. Donkey Jamboree, Ralph Towner, guitar, Gary Burton, marimba. And as mentioned by request, a double shot, Leo Kottke, When Shrimps Learn to Whistle. This from the album Dreams and All That Stuff, from the very vast catalog of Leo Kottke. This is when he was on Capitol label, 1974. And we followed that with Mona Ray, to be found on several anthologies as well as Dreams and All That Stuff. Mona Ray, a little two-part song there. Sound like it may have stopped. It went into entirely another groove there. When Shrimps Learn to Whistle and Mona Ray, both from one of the guitar's most excellent virtuosic players, Leo Kottke. And as mentioned before, we'll mention again, I will be bouncing around Co-op this week, making an appearance on Lights, Camera, Austin, sitting in for Robert Sims Wednesday at 3 with a very special Monster Horror Chiller Theater, as per the late, great Count Floyd. Stay tuned for that on Wednesday. And then next week, I'll be here on Guitar Picks, Labor Day Monday, as well as on Voyager. If I have this correct, I believe the Voyager 1 is about to make its one light day distant mark here in November. And I believe the Voyager crew is going to be celebrating that. So I'll be taking over with the tunes next Monday, right here on Co-op Radio. Thanks for listening to Guitar Picks today. Thanks for tuning in to Co-op. Just a mere 15 minutes. Roses and Thorns up at 11. Rush takes us off the beetle path at 12. KOOP.ORG. Entire schedule, archive shows of the past two episodes from every program on Co-op Radio. 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It will be very much appreciated. Let's continue with the tunes. We've got something here from a New York trio, Big Lazy, from their album Dear Trouble. We'll follow that with Consider the Source, and time permitting, Will Van Horn will be up next with pedal steel guitar. This is Guitar Picks. This is KOOP, 512-472-5667. Let's do one more quick message, and we'll return with Big Lazy right here on Community Radio for Austin, Texas, KOOP.

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1: All this violence, like, what to call? 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

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My name is Sonic George, our time dwindling as I speak. We just heard Consider the Source from Hybrid Volume 1, a self-release. Rock, Flag, and Eagle, name of the tune. New York sci-fi fusion band with occasional world beat. Some of you may remember their appearances on Fish Center. I certainly do. Consider the Source. And part of that we heard also from New York, Big Lazy with Exit Tucson from their album Dear Trouble, 2019. They describe themselves as an instrumental trio, sultry crime jazz, surf pop, spaghetti western sound. Stephen Ulrich on guitar and leader of this band. Send that out to Co-op's own Scott Gardner, host of Stronger Than Dirt, who on occasion will play Big Lazy. Hello to Scott. Saturdays, 8 p.m., Stronger Than Dirt. Well, we're going to continue with our last tune of the day. Classic tune from a classic band, Hot Tuna, with Jorma Kaukonen and Jack Cassidy. Here is The Water Song from their 1972 Burgers album. Thanks for joining us today. Stay tuned to Co-op Radio for lots of great stuff. My name is Sonic George. Stay safe, stay cool, and stay in tune. We'll see you next time.

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1: Good morning. 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We're also streaming online at koop.org. My name is, yes, it is really Miss Buttercup, and this is Roses and Thorns, the show that brings you songs of love and heartbreak. We are celebrating the love or meeting you where you are in the heartbreak through song. Thank you, Sonic George, for a fabulous edition of Guitar Picks. And I also want to thank the folks at Girl Start, the nonprofit organization that is about girls. They had a STEM extravaganza on Saturday and invited us to DJ at that event. And it was so much fun. I want to, in particular, thank Jess, who organized the whole thing from Girl Start. It was such a wonderful event. Really fun to see kids out there doing cool science experiments. I played the Pretenders, for example. I tried to play all those records I had when I was 12 and 13 years old. Yeah, so thank you, Girl Star. It was a lot of fun. Well, Rosebuds and Thornheads, I know you probably know this already, but we lost Dolly Parton last week. I'm going to start crying. Why do I get so emotional on the radio, y'all? You know, and I get emotional at home too. Yeah. Anyway, yes, we lost Dolly last Tuesday. In fact, I was at a restaurant with a friend having lunch, and they were playing a bunch of Dolly. And as we got up, I said, "Boy, I've really enjoyed the music." And my friend said, "It's Dolly Parton, isn't it?" And I said, "Yes." And then I got in my car, and somebody had texted me and let me know that she passed away. So that was how I found out about Dolly. Yeah. And then a couple of weeks ago, Co-op lost one of our greatest DJs, Len Brown, who hosted Country Roots every Friday for over 15 years, at least. And Len and I were great friends, and he introduced me to so much great music. So this show is dedicated to the memory of Len Brown and to Dolly Parton. It sure is. And Len was great about themes on his show. I mean, he had an encyclopedic knowledge of country music, and he would incorporate these great themes. And I'll never forget, one of them was smoking. Songs about smoking and cigarettes and ashtrays. Yeah, all country songs. So I'm going to play a song that not only does it discuss smoking, or it's about smoking, it's about cussing and crying. And it is from the Austin band, Sentimental Family Band, only on Co-op.

0: 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We are also streaming online at koop.org. My name is Miss Buttercup, and this is Roses and Thorns, the show that brings you songs of love and songs of heartbreak. Each Monday morning from 11 to 12, we are celebrating the love or meeting you where you are in the heartbreak through song. And we did just hear Waylon Jennings, the song Hanging On, title track from his 1968 album. We're honoring the memory of former co-op DJ Len Brown, who passed away on August 11th, and Dolly Parton, who passed away last week. In fact, there was a time for a couple of hours last Tuesday that Len and Dolly's obituaries were stacked right on top of each other in the New York Times. Yes, the New York Times. Because Len was the creator or the co-creator and part of the team that created Wacky Packs. Did you remember those when you were a kid? I sure do. And Cabbage Patch or Garbage Pail Kids. Yeah, Garbage Pail Kids. And the Mars Attacks cards. And yeah, the brainchild of Len Brown. And there's a nice obituary about Len in the New York Times. And he had an encyclopedic knowledge of country music and such an appreciation and love. I could just see him smiling right now talking about country music. And he had a show for over 15 years here on Co-op called Country Roots. It was on Fridays. And introduced me to a lot of country music, including, well, I knew Waylon, but yeah, I could tell an embarrassing story about me and knowing about Waylon's music, but I'm not going to. And Len was able to educate me a little bit more. Hanging On, yes, from the title track from Waylon's 1968 album. Then we heard Linda Ronstadt, I Can't Help It If I'm Still in Love with You. Hank Williams, Linda covering Hank Williams from Heart Like a Wheel, 1974. That is Emmylou Harris on background vocals. That was a song a few years back. Len asked me to play that, and I did, and that was a favorite of his. Then we heard Dolly and Linda Ronstadt and Emmylou Harris. They all put two albums out. The Pain of Loving You from their album Trio, which came out in 1987. That song written by Dolly and Porter Wagner. David Lindley on mandolin. How about some lyrics here? To love and hate at the same time, the line between the two is fine. The two have bound me heart and soul so strong that I can't let you go. Those fascinating love and hate songs. Aren't they fascinating? I think so. And then we heard at the start of the set, the Sentimental Family Band, Drink, Smoke, Cuss, and Cry. From Sweethearts Only, which came out in 2024. Yeah, they are an Austin band. I was saying at the top of the set that Len one time had a theme about smoking. So I thought I'd play that. Sentimental Family Band will be playing Everybody's Somebody, the Everybody's Somebody Fest in Luckenbach on September 5th. Well, my rosebuds and thornheads, we're just getting it started here. I'm going to play a super quick announcement, and we will be right back. Keep it here on Co-op.
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0: 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Okay. So because of this radio station, I got introduced to the music of Charlie Rich, and he's one of my favorites, absolutely. And Len and I would talk about Charlie Rich, and he introduced me to a wonderful album. In fact, it's Charlie Rich's last album, and it's called Pictures and Paintings. And Len introduced me to that album, and I'm forever grateful. And yeah, there's a wonderful article in the Oxford American, which celebrates the South. It's an online magazine. Great article about Charlie Rich, including, and I just looked at it yesterday, a picture of Charlie Rich in a hammock, upside down, smoking a cigarette. There we go. There's another reference to smoking. It's such a great photo. So let's hear from Charlie Rich, only on Co-op.

The LA band Lone Justice here on Co-op Radio, 91.7 FM. We're also streaming online at koop.org. I'm Miss Buttercup, bringing you songs of love and heartbreak here on Roses and Thorns. Yeah, we are celebrating the love or meeting you where you are and the heartbreak through song. And Scott just called and was talking about how country music is a lot of love and hate. But really what we're doing today is honoring our former DJ, Len Brown of Country Roots, who passed away a couple of weeks ago. And then, of course,

0: First, Dolly Parton.
1: And Lone Justice was a band that Dolly loved and championed. And they were from the LA area. And that album actually is called Viva Lone Justice. And it just came out last year. They were putting albums out in the 80s, but there's a retrospective, and it's fantastic, that came out just a couple of years ago called Viva Lone Justice. And they cover I Will Always Love You on that. Yeah, and Teenage Kicks. It's a great album. It's a wonderful voice of Maria McKee, who has gone on to a nice solo career. I play her a lot here on this show. In fact, I will be playing her for sure next week. We did hear the song Skull and Crossbones, yeah, from the band Lone Justice, and Dolly was a big fan. Before Lone Justice, we heard The Wandering Eyes, which was Austin musicians Ted Roddy, Rosie Flores, and Chris O'Connell. The Game of Triangles, the song we heard from Songs of Forbidden Love, 1998. That was a song that Bobby Bear put out back in the day. The reason why I played that is because when Len had his show, Country Roots, Tim was his sidekick during some of that time. And Tim Hurtenberger, who hosts the Land of Rhythm and Pleasure here on Co-op on Thursdays from 9 to 11, Len would ask Tim to read the country music calendar. And I was, of course, listening one day, and Tim said, Ted Roddy is playing at the Carousel Lounge. It's 6 o'clock. I mean, heaven. 6 o'clock on a Saturday. Doable hour, absolutely. So I started going to that. And that was every Saturday, wasn't it? Yeah, I think so for a while. I don't remember. It was 2017, 2018. And anyway, I went every Saturday, and it was just such a treat. Such a treat. I mean, Ted Roddy, American treasure, Austin treasure, as is Rosie Flores, Chris O'Connell, you know, Austin musicians. So thank you, Len and Tim, for reading the calendar, and was just such a fun thing to do. Then we heard Edie Gourmet, I Walked the Line, from Gourmet Country Style, which came out in 1964. I Walked the Line, of course, Johnny Cash song. But Len introduced me to that album, Gourmet Country Style. Yeah, what a great song. And Edie Gourmet was my dad's favorite singer. And Len always remembered that. Yeah. So what a wonderful rendition, interpretation of Johnny Cash's I Walk the Line from Edie Gourmet. And we started the set out with Charlie Rich, Every Time You Touch Me, from his last album, Pictures and Paintings, which is a combination of originals and covers. That song actually written by Charlie Rich and Billy Sherrill. That is Fred Ford on baritone sax. I tell you, that is a jazzy version of Charlie Rich's Every Time You Touch Me. He did it on a different album in a different way. But the boy, howdy, as I'm known to say, Fred Ford on baritone sax, and then Bill Foots Samuel on tenor sax. Such a nice reinterpretation. And then that Charlie Rich on piano. Woohoo. That is such a wonderful album. In fact, we're going to play another song from that album, Pictures and Paintings, in the next set. Yeah, and if it weren't for Len, I wouldn't have known about that album. No. Okay. My Rosebuds and Thornheads. We have over 20 minutes left in the show. Great to be with you. If you'd like to give a call, 512-472-5667. I am going to play a little announcement, and we'll be right back. Keep it here on Co-op.
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1: 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Okay, we are honoring the memories of Dolly Parton and Len Brown here on Co-op Radio. And we're finally going to hear some Dolly. And this is my favorite Dolly song, and it's her cross. What am I? It's her pop crossover hit. Yeah, I think you know what I'm going to play. What a great song.

0: Hey there, this is John Doe. You're listening to Co-op Radio and Miss Buttercup and her show, Roses and Thorns. Boo-hoo.
1: Yes, that's John Doe. He came here he's been here a couple of times. John Doe from the seminal punk band X and a successful solo career. In fact, that's who we just heard, John Doe, singing Dolly Parton, I Will Always Love You. Do you remember that movie, The Bodyguard? That's the movie that made that song so famous. Of course, Whitney Houston's version. But Whitney and Kevin Costner are dancing. You know, he's her bodyguard. And they're in this like little dive bar. And who's on the jukebox that they're dancing to but John Doe singing I Will Always Love You? Yeah. Before John Doe, we heard Charlie Rich, You Don't Know Me. Len Brown loved that song from that same album he introduced me to, Pictures and Paintings, a song written by Eddie Arnold and Sidney Walker. Then we heard The Constantines and Feists, Islands in the Stream, a song made famous by Dolly Parton and Kenny Rogers. Who wrote it? Rush doesn't know. The Bee Gees wrote it. The Brothers Gibb wrote it. Dolly and Kenny put it out in 1993. Constantines and Feists put it out as a single in 2008. And we started the set out with my favorite Dolly song, Here You Come Again, title track from the 1977 album, was her pop crossover hit, written by Barry Mann, the dynamic duo, husband and wife of Barry Mann and Cynthia Weil. In fact, I was driving in my car yesterday and another radio station played Here You Come Again, and you should have seen me singing at the top of my lungs. Rosebuds, Thornheads. We have one more announcement to play, and then we're going to close out the show with the Hag. Keep it here on Co-op.
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1: Yes, Le Chateau d'Adio, 4:30 to 6 with Rocky every Tuesday. Fantastic show. Okay, we are going to go out with the Hag, Merle Haggard. Len always started his shows with the Hag, and so I'm going to end the show with the Hag. Rest in peace, Dolly and Len. Okay, I'm going to get choked up again. Thank you for the music. Thank you for the music. Thank you for loving people and your kindness. I love people who love people, and Len and Dolly both loved people in their own special ways. And I love you, my rosebuds and thornheads. Go love one another.

0: Across Abbey Road, down Penny Lane, and right past Blue Jay Way, you're now going off the beetle path with KOOP HD1 HD3 Hornsby. How are you? My name's Rush. Thank you, Miss Buttercup, for a loving tribute to Dolly, and of course to our own sweet Len Brown. You know, this is, you know, off the beetle path. My name's Rush. Good to be with you, and it's all beetle related, as you know. And I want to acknowledge Len Brown as well. That's why we're opening the show with Chet Atkins on the country guitar, covering the Beatles. In honor of Sweet Len, of our country roots show for so many years, as Miss Buttercup told you, he was an important part of co-op and longtime fixture here. And he's an honorary member forever. And we miss him. We love him. I didn't know him as well as I would have liked, but every time, Miss Buttercup, every time you saw him, he was just sweet as could be and treated you like his best friend.
1: He remembered that my dad's favorite singer is Edie Gourmet, and your dad's favorite singer is Edie Gourmet.
0: Amen. Yeah. Len, we loved you. We love you still, and thank you for bringing country roots. But you did so much more. Mars Attacks. He's the guy that created Mars Attacks and the cards and became a movie and all that. Like you do, you know. But he loved his rootsy country music. So that's what we're going to remember several other people today. Dolly Parton. Not in the least. There's a Beatle way to do that. And, of course, a lot of Billy Preston. But I have a few other things to take care of first. In honoring Len by the song you're hearing in the background, let's play another rootsy thing in the country style and send it out to sweet Len Brown, a longtime co-oper. And then we'll play a newly released track from the Beatles. How about that? Oh, yeah, an alternate version you haven't heard. Here are the Charles River Valley Boys. We love you, Len Brown.

0: balance this. Got a good reason.
1: One, two, three, four.

And there you have it, The Beatles. That's new. That is an alternate early work version of Day Tripper. And isn't that fun to hear? It's forthcoming on the new expanded Rubber Soul that's coming out soon, but they already dropped that the other day. So I have to share it with you, Beatle people, because this is Off the Beatle Path, you know. So that's appropriate. And, of course, before that, Charles River Valley Boys with Ticket to Ride in memory of our sweet Lynn. And Chet Atkins was on And I Love Her, same for sweet Lynn. Remembering several folks today. And I've got two more to share with you right now before we get even to Dolly Parton and to what should have been the week Billy Preston turned 80. So a lot of both of those folks coming up. But I want to play two other things for you right now, two other musicians we lost recently. One you mainly know as an actress was Shelley Fabre. She did have a great song called Johnny Angel, Miss Buttercup. You know that one. And I was thinking, there's got to be a way to remember Shelley Fabre. She was married to B.J. Honeycutt from MASH. Mike Farrell, yes. And but she was in so many movies. She was in some Elvis movies and everything. But she made records. And one record she made was in 1964. And it was released on VJ Records. I think it was the first thing she ever recorded and released. And it was on VJ right after the Beatles. Remember, VJ Records is the little engine that brought America the Beatles first. Truly, that's true. Very historic significance to that introducing the Beatles album. And but some singles as well. So I'm going to play for you, rationalizing it into the show, Shelley Fabre song as recorded and released in 1964 on VJ Records. And then we're going to remember Tim Curry. Tim Curry, you know him, Rocky Horror and so much else, of course, Clue and everything. And he was just an all-around great entertainer. My wife was on an airplane with him once. Yeah, she didn't talk to him, but they made eye contact in the airport right before getting on the plane. And he smiled nicely at her, and that was very sweet. I loved that guy. And he had a really cool rock and roll song that I always loved called I Do the Rock. I'll go ahead and tell you how we rationalize it. He Eve It. Brandon, he mentions John and Yoko in the lyrics. I mean, come on. Easy rationalization. So let's remember Shelley Fabre and Tim Curry, Dr. Frankenfurter. And maybe we'll start in on our Dolly memories as well. This is Off the Beatle Path on Co-op Radio, y'all.

Oh, Dolly. Oh, sweet Dolly. I know a lot of people are memorializing her here at Co-op and everywhere, as we should. She was so culturally significant, an American artist, songwriter, singer, all-around entertainer, but also just person. You know, she was just that person that everybody felt like we knew her and loved her, and she was everybody's friend. And there's nothing I can say that hadn't already been said, except we love you, Dolly, and miss you, Dolly, and thank you for bringing joy to the world. And I have a few more ways to celebrate her musically in ways you won't have heard elsewhere that are Beatles-related, of course. And we rationalized Tim Curry into the show with I Do the Rock, because he mentions John and Yoko in there. We lost him. He was also in It, that famous, I still haven't seen that, I know. My friend loves that terrifying film, and I need to see it. And then I know you'll be there, was Shelley Fabre, an actress I saw in so many things. She was also in Coach. I didn't watch that series, but that's one of the many things she was in. But she was, you know, all over television in the 70s and 80s and 90s, but in movies even before that with Elvis in the 60s. And making that record, I know you'll be there on VJ Records. So we rationalized those two. I'm going to rationalize the next song into the show here. I've got some direct ways to include Dolly. And I'm going to start with a Cat Stevens, Yusuf Islam song. And guess what? No need to rationalize this one because Paul McCartney is on the track. So here will be Yusuf Islam with Paul McCartney and Dolly Parton. Then after that, I'm going to play Dolly doing Those Were the Days, and Mary Hopkin herself sang back up on it. Mary Hopkin, and we all know how Rush feels about Mary Hopkin and the Apple label and the Beatles connection, and it was Paul McCartney who chose that song for her and produced it. So we rationalized the Dolly version of Those Were the Days very easily into this program, thanks to Paul and Mary Hopkin. So let's get to both of those and one more Dolly covering a Beatles song. So here's our Beatles tribute to her, starting with Help that you just heard and continuing on with Yusuf and Paul and Dolly off the Beatle Path on Co-op Young.

Oh, Sweet Dolly. Just beautiful version of Let It Be. And here's why Brandon is the conscience of this show and focus group. He just pointed out to me that McCartney's on this track, on that track, Let It Be with Dolly. And so's Ringo, for that matter. How cool is that? What a lovely set of music of Boots and Sand, Yusuf Islam with Dolly and Paul. And then Those Were the Days with Dolly and Mary Hopkin. And Let It Be with Dolly and Paul and Ringo, like you do. We love and miss you. Regular listener Tommy just called and he said, Rush, what do you think? Dolly Parton, top 10 artists of all time. You know, Beatles and Elvis and, you know, great artists. And I'm like, well, that's an interesting notion. I'll mention it on the air, so I'm doing it now. There's so many ways you can look at it, you know. Greatest musicians, songwriters, whatever. But as far as, and he mentioned Johnny Cash, rightly so. But as far as cultural impact, universal cultural impact in a positive way, touching more bodies, more people, more humans, she is definitely in a special category with people like the Beatles and Elvis and Frank Sinatra and Johnny Cash. There is a special category for people who touch us in all the extra ways, you know. Of course, she's a great artist in every way, songwriter and everything. But thanks for bringing that up, Tommy. Appreciate you. This is Off the Beetle Path on Co-op. And man, I've only got the rest of the show now to celebrate what would have been the 80th birthday of Billy Preston, day after tomorrow. I got to meet Billy Preston. What a thrill it was. And you know his organ work from the Beatles version of Let It Be we just heard Dolly doing. He was so associated with the Beatles in so many ways and released records on the Apple label, toured with Ringo's All-Star Band, had hits of his own. Just a great all-around artist. I got to meet him once. It was a big deal. He signed my Let It Be album. Very cool. And I'm going to play him doing a song we all know and love because he played on the Beatles version, but here's his version. And then we'll keep it going. More Billy Preston as we go off the Beatle path on Co-op Radio. I was going to dedicate the whole hour to him today, but had all these other folks to memorialize and celebrate in different ways. Billy Preston, y'all. Co-op Radio.

0: Woo!
1: Woo! Yeah, Billy Preston. That's with Ringo Starr on drums, because it's Ringo Starr's all-star band, you see, with Nothing from Nothing. It was a big hit for Billy Preston in his solo career. Oh, man, my sister and I loved that. We loved all things Billy Preston. We were both big fans of him when we were kids, and he was making those hits. Space Race was our favorite. We liked, it was an instrumental. And he had another big hit called Out of Space that was an instrumental hit. But and remember, he wrote You Are So Beautiful, the great Billy Preston. So we're celebrating him. And these final minutes as we go off the Beatle path together, my name is Rush. Good to be with you. And I'm going to send this next one out to my friends Joe and Aaron. Joe and Aaron, this is for you. I was trying to hip you both to the music of Billy Preston just a little while ago at the office. And maybe this will expand your musical joy. That's all it's intended to do. That's what co-op's all about, y'all. That's certainly what Off the Beatle Path is about. Isn't that right, Brandon? Yeah, man. We keep it Beatles up in here. Here is the late and truly great Billy Preston, who would have been 80 this week. His other big hit, Will It Go Round in Circles, with Ringo Starr's All-Star Band on co-op, y'all.

0: you.
1: Well, gives me a great pleasure this time to introduce...

0: Oh, so much more Billy Preston I could have played for you and would love to. And we'll always celebrate him on this show as we go off the beetle path together. Thanks for tuning in. Thanks for being a co-op listener and supporter. And I want to go ahead and mention I have live guests the next 2 weeks. Yeah, that's right. Live guests the next 2 weeks. I'm going to go ahead and tell you. Our friend Walt Brewer is coming back, Center for Spiritual Living, the annual Beatles Month. And he always brings the great Darren Murphy, who played music for us live. Man, that guy knows. You can just say any Beatles song title and he'll start playing it and know all the words and how to. Yeah, he's amazing. We love him. So those two guys are going to be here having fun with us next week. And then the following week, the great Danny Fassfingers is coming back. He's going to do a whole album for us. I'll go ahead and tell you it's Revolver. Yeah, it's going to be cool. We're back next week, folks. Have a great week. Off the Beetle Path at koop.org. Keep it co-op, y'all.
1: Austin has a new historical marker. This is Co-op Community Health Report, bringing you stories and information about health and social issues impacting Austin's communities and the people who call Central Texas home. This week, the city of Austin unveiled a permanent LGBTQIA+ historical marker titled As Queer As You Want to Be on August 21st, 2026 at the southwest corner of 4th and Colorado Streets.
2: Hi, Gary Brown. I am a commissioner on the City of Austin's LGBTQ Quality of Life Advisory Commission. While we are working to make sure that our brothers and sisters in our community are safe, just to make sure that this city continues to be safe for all of us.
3: Why install this marker, sir? Was it long overdue?
2: I worked on it for 3 years now. It was my idea. I took it to the Human Rights Commission that I used to serve on, and as I rolled off, I gave them the idea to do this marker. I couldn't be happier. It means a lot, and it's just happenstance that we're doing it now. Fourth and Colorado back in the 80s was really where we had to find community because there's no gayborhood here, which is a good thing. To find community, I had to come to Fourth and Colorado. We're just coming up to the apex of everything happening right now with Pride happening. This is something that state government can't take away from us. I want them to know that who they are and how they live is a God-given right. And they should be proud of who they are. We should always be looking forward. It's important to know where we came from, and that's why this plaque was erected here today. I just wanted to make sure that we don't forget where we all came from.
4: There was a couple years back some concern about development along 4th Street, that how some of these businesses might be displaced. What does this mean, the unveiling this plaque here at this time?
2: Well, that was part of the reason why I really wanted to do this, because I was there the night at City Council when it was brought to the Historical Commission about that building that was supposed to be built right here. I spoke out against it. The Historical Commission felt like that they couldn't really vote for what we wanted to do. And so I was like, okay, then now I really need to press on this historical marker deal. Really.
4: Is this also like maybe it's showing a consolidations like within the community?
2: I would hope so. I am working with a fellow commissioner of mine to close down this block and in response to the shooting at Buford's. And with the targets that the state's leaders have put on me and my community's backs, we need to make sure that it's not easy for them to do that. And hopefully it won't take 3 years to close down this block.
4: Well, thank you, sir. Much obliged for your time.
2: Thank you all. Thank you all very much for being here. I really appreciate it.
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7: 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And stay tuned. 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
8: For playing this August 19th recorded interview that I did with Jen Thompson. Jen Thompson, in her upcoming memoir, Wild Pivot, Notes from a Political Life Rewritten, is a former high-powered congressional lawyer. In her memoir, she explores the heavy internal toll of living a fabricated life. By her early 30s, she had achieved the ultimate image of perfection, a celebrated career, a wealthy lifestyle, and a seemingly flawless marriage. But internally, she was driven by a suffocating fear of failure and the pressure to maintain an inauthentic persona. Her breaking point arrived during a grueling 15-month period where she endured a divorce, a severe staph infection, public slander, and ultimately a near-fatal car accident. Trapped inside a crushed Ford Explorer, she experienced a moment of stark clarity, realizing she felt like a fraud who didn't authentically believe in anything she was doing. Instead of taking a highly coveted job offer at the White House, she abandoned her career and moved across the world to Australia to reckon with her soul. Welcome to Jen Thompson. Well, there's the guy at the store is mowing the lawn, so we're going to wait a minute for her to calm down. Okay. Oh, I'm so excited to talk to you for
9: Life.
8: Some reasons.
9: I'm so excited to talk to you. Thank you for having me on. I'm honored and delighted.
8: You bet. So one of the things I wanted to talk with you about is that you and I have something in common. Quite a few years ago, I had a bad car accident. I call it my 2x4 experience, which got my attention, telling me I had to make changes to my life and career. What do you consider some of your aha moments in your transition?
9: Oh, my gosh. I have so many. I mean, I think of the car accident is the biggie for me. I mean, that was the utter wake-up call. But right? I've had so many. And as I've delved into this space, I see them from before my accident, which I don't think I realized were aha moments. And then I certainly have had more awareness and growing awareness since my car accident.
8: Yeah, it was
9: there
8: the
9: are
8: same
9: many in all the spaces.
8: Yeah, it was the same with me. It was like it really took something dramatic, something, you know, having my skull cracked to say, we finally got your attention.
9: Oh, Mindy, my gosh, that's horrible. I'm so sorry.
8: No, well, it was what I needed. I was in the high-tech industry. Anyway, this is about you, not about me, but I just relate that experience so much with you and your book.
9: Yeah, and I found that the more I'm having conversations, it's amazing to me how often they are car accidents for people, but you know, I have this really, you know, unique story. I was in politics at a really high level. I've right. done all these interesting things. I've traveled. But what I found over and over again is how not unique my story is. Everyone has some version of that. And often this aha moment that got them thinking. Sometimes it was traumatic, like yours, Mindy, and mine with a car accident. Other times it's more of a kind of a series of lead ups that end in this aha moment. But I've not talked to anybody who hasn't had something
8: right
9: that acts as a wake up call.
8: Well, but I think it also shows your courage that you would write Wild Pivot, Notes from a Political Life Rewritten, and share that, because a lot of people don't, you know, they're, even if they're making changes, going public as you've gone public is not always the path that people take.
9: Well, it's terrifying. Yeah. You know, it's just absolutely terrifying. And I've seen that in my own experience. I'm living it now. And it took me a long time. I mean, you know, my book, Mindy, is about the political campaign. That's sort of the thread.
8: Right.
9: But I have moments interwoven from a very long time before the accident to very recently. It's taken me a long time to not only find the courage, I think I'm a pretty courageous person and gotten more so, but to find the words to explain what that meant. It's taken time and healing and space and a lot of deep diving. So I really appreciate you saying I'm courageous.
8: Well,
9: thank you.
8: But I feel that way. And that was another question I had, because the way you've structured this book, you know, they're almost like diary entries. So was journaling something that you did prior to your memoir? Is that something that's been part of your existence?
9: At some points, I've tried, because so many people that I respect, so many writers and authors and particularly women who I really respect, talk about the importance of journaling. So I've really tried to do that. I've not been the best journaler.
8: Yeah, that's okay.
9: It is true that my book is written like that. I call them vignettes, but they are written like journal entries. How I've processed this through therapy and prayer and body work and all the things is, I get snapshots in time, Mindy, and that's what causes me to write around those snapshots in time. So I think that's why you're feeling like it's a journal entry, because it sort of is. It's not always present, but it is about specific experiences, and I write in that way throughout Wild Pivot.
8: It's very effective. It really connects the reader with you. And so one of the things I wanted to ask you about in this is, during the prior to your aha moment, did you along the way feel that you had imposter syndrome? And if you did, how would you define it?
9: I love this question, because it's not an easy answer. And I think all of us feel that to some degree, maybe more so as women. No, I didn't before, but the more aware that I've gotten about myself and what I've done and who I've been, the more I've had it. I mean, the thing is, Mindy, is like before that aha moment, I just wasn't aware. You know, I was a good person, I guess. Not always, but sometimes tried to be. I was a religious person, certainly, but I wasn't aware and I didn't listen. I mean, that is part of what I'm trying to communicate in my book, is when we are silent, and when we don't listen to sort of that drumbeat that I believe all of us have,
8: I agree,
9: we aren't aware, and therefore we lose ourselves. And so I would have to say no. I probably should have had, but I just charged through, you know, I just charged through, and I didn't ever stop to consider those fundamental questions. Who am I? What do I believe? Is how I'm living aligned with who I am as a person? I didn't ask those questions.
8: Yeah. Well, I think
9: I didn't, but I do now more.
8: Yeah. Well, and we live in a culture that kind of defines what success is. And so we feel that in order to be successful, we have to fall into these patterns that it sounds like you were doing in order
9: totally.
8: To be successful in your career.
5: The
7: The views that are expressed here are not necessarily the views of Co-op Radio or the board of directors, volunteers, members, staff, or underwriters.
8: Yeah. So
9: that's just, it's absolutely true. And in fact, I write a Substack. I've been writing a Substack for about a year. And the last one I wrote publish it every Saturday. The title of it was Am I Successful? And I take the person I thought I was successful. I thought I was so successful at 30, and by conventional standards, I was, versus who I am now at 50. And they're very, very different definitions of success. I mean, I jokingly say in the Substack essay that my 30-year-old self would laugh at my current self as sort of that weird aunt who visits us at Thanksgiving, you know, with the tube socks and the green visor. And, you know,
8: yeah.
9: I think she would think of me like that, but I feel like I'm more successful now than I was at 30, even though I certainly don't have the material things to show for it like I did at that point. So that's a really interesting question, maybe particularly for us as women, but I think for all of us.
8: Yeah, for women. And so during your journey, were there times where your political life, your pretty where you are now, did you feel it pulling you back at times? Were there times where you were just like, I need to go back to, you know, defining?
9: Yes.
8: Because one of the things I found is when I made my change, and it was so it was so stark. That's the word I'm looking for. It was so stark. Mm-hmm. And people would say to me, well, what do you do for a living? You know, you meet people and the first thing you want to know is, what do you do for a living?
9: Yes. You know? Yes. Oh my gosh, for years. I mean, you know, it's funny looking back, and I really appreciate the question. It feels like none of it has easy answers, but I had this epiphany, but it wasn't like, okay, I was this and now I'm this. That did not happen to me. For me, it was messy. It took a very, very long time. And I had reckonings with myself over and over. I mean, I'll give you, you know, a couple examples. I mean, you know, when I left that very successful world of Republican politics, people thought I was nuts. You know, I had all the trappings of success, and all of my friends, not all, but almost all of my friends thought I was absolutely crazy. Yeah. And, you know, that made me question myself because I had made this stark shift from one to the next. And I constantly was asking myself, well, am I crazy? Who does this? Why would anyone do this? What the costs are so, so great. So I would say it might have been, you know, 10 years where I was constantly moving back and forth. And I could say a million things, but I want to say one more if I can. That, you know, during the campaign, it wasn't like I was, you know, in love with Republicans. And obviously, you know, the Democrats did a lot of really awful, ruthless things to me. And so it wasn't like after my epiphany, I was like, okay, now I love the Democrats. That wasn't it at all, because I saw such flaws in both sides, and the harm had come from both sides for me. So it wasn't clean or easy at all. And so that pivot, that shift, it took a really long time to figure out who I really was, aside from the noise, aside from all the things that had happened to me, who am I?
8: Right.
9: And that took a long time, and it was messy.
8: It does take a long time, and it is messy. And I remember, so my neurologist had said to me at the time, you can't go back to the life that you were living. You can't be in the high-tech world, traveling around the world, doing all these things. Your brain is not going to allow that anymore. And so my husband said, well, what do you want to do? And I said, I want to get paid to read. And so, you know, I left high tech to become a librarian, and it was people don't get it. They're like, you know, you had all these trappings, like you said, and how could you walk away from that? You know,
9: it's true. And for those of us who have lived it, and I think there are more of us out there than we're with, you know, a lot of us aren't willing to admit it because it doesn't look like success, you know, and it's hard to find the words and to talk about it. It was for me for a really long time. I think it's just really difficult. So I greatly appreciate what you've said, and my experience parallels that. And success, you know, we start to redefine that and what that really means for each of us. And that's what I'm trying to do with this book. You know, yes. I say that this book isn't for Republicans, for Democrats. It's about waking up. That's what why I wrote the book.
8: Yeah. So I have to say, honestly, I didn't get the feeling that you were talking about politics. That was just your reference. That's just where you were at the time. So that was kind of like the setting, but the undertone of the book, it isn't about, you know, being a political visionary or anything like that. It's certainly about a personal journey. And yours happened to be from the political world the way mine was from the high-tech world. And, you know,
9: That's exactly right. I tell people all the time that my book is all about politics and has nothing at all to do with politics.
8: And you kind of pulled the curtain back a little bit, which I think that we need more people who are willing to do that in this, you know, kind of preordained system, two-party system that we have, that these are the only things that exist for us. So
9: I tried to. You know, yeah. I say all the time that what you know, people ask me, what do you want to be known for when this memoir comes out? And obviously that's not really up to me. Mm-hmm. But if I were going to say one thing, it's that people say that Jen told the truth. And that's what I want. I told the truth.
8: That's so important. And you told your truth.
9: Yeah.
8: Right. It, you're not trying to define it for other people, but you told me.
9: Not at all.
8: So the other thing I was very interested about is one of the things that you did was you moved to Australia. Mm. And so I wanted to understand a little bit better how physically replanting yourself tied into your personal journey.
9: I don't think, Mindy, honestly, that I could have done it. That was the springboard. That was not the ending. That was the springboard. But I don't think I could have started on a path of authenticity, which is what I think of my moving to Australia as being, without being somewhere completely geographically remote and different. I mean, I moved there. I did not know one person on the continent, not one. Mm-hmm. And I'd gotten this job, which was great, so I could continue, you know, the resume thing while I figured all my stuff out. But I didn't know anybody. And I met a lot of people. I love Australia. I think of it as a second home in some ways. I mean, it kind of was the birth of me as an adult, you know, when I moved there at 31. And I love it. And I needed that crushing silence, which is how I describe it. And that's what it was a lot of the time. I had a great time. Don't get me wrong. There was a lot of times of meeting people and having a good time, because that's what you do in Australia.
8: Right.
9: But more so, it was crushing silence. And I think silence for me, someone who's a communicator with a big personality, needed crushing silence. And that's what Australia did for me, in a place where, you know, people couldn't text me. People couldn't call me. The time zones are totally different. I needed that.
8: And people weren't judging you because, you know, from my own experience, this feeling of judgment is a
9: yes.
8: Problem, right?
9: And they were, but they were, you know, a million miles away. I mean, I would get emails from people, but that's very different than physical presence or a phone call, you know, and texting was only just starting back then. But that is so astute. And I hadn't thought of it in that way exactly. But yes, yes, yes, I really agree with that. It gave me space. Mm-hmm. It gave me space.
8: So other than the work, the communication that you did in the work writing is not something that was part of your existence prior to starting this memoir. Is that fair?
9: Well, this is my first book. That's for sure. I mean, writing has always been a part of my career. I've been a speechwriter for all of my bosses, both during politics and after. So writing is a very big part of my package of skills, but not this kind of writing. So this is definitely my first book, but I've been a writer since I was a child. I used to write short stories when I was little, and I have, you know, as a lawyer, I wrote. That certainly wasn't as fulfilling, but when I got on Capitol Hill, I became a speechwriter and had success with that. That's so great. Yes and no, I think, is what I'd say.
8: Yeah, that's so interesting to me. So do you have a writing process, and were you able to apply the writing process to what you were doing with your memoir?
9: No. No. I mean, I do for my work. Obviously, as a speechwriter and a communicator for my job, there are deadlines, and I have to be really tight with those and really conscious of those, and work in very close tandem to the people I'm writing speeches for, because usually I write speeches for others, those, you know, who I work for. So I'm a very driven, very disciplined person. So I guess in that way, but I've been writing this, Mindy, for over 20 years, this book. I mean, I started when I was in Australia. That's one of the reasons I wanted to go, is I felt that inner, call to do that. And so, you know, I've probably written 8 complete rewrites of this book. And so, while yes, I've put forward the discipline, the ways that I write in terms of fact checking and making sure I'm being really honest and authentic and hopefully connecting with the audience, it's been a really different animal for me.
8: Right, and so I'm interested in your process from taking this time, this writing journey over 20 years to where you are now with publication, and how were you able to make that transition from something that was personal reflections of your life and the transitions you were making to the world of publishing, which is a whole nother animal, right?
9: It is. It's terrifying. I think I've used that word 3 times while I've been talking to you. It's been terrifying. I mean, I mostly wrote for myself and always had a vision that someday I might release it if it got to a place where I felt like I was saying something that others could benefit from. Mm-hmm. But for me, it happened really in a kind of an odd way. I was connected with the best-selling author and activist and poet, my hero, Parker Palmer. And he read some of my vignettes and said, send me more. And this is over a year ago. And so I did. And then he connected me with someone who was on Oprah's, you know, bestseller list. And they connected me to my publisher. I mean, it moved like from 20 years. And then like in a month, I had a contract, maybe 6 weeks. It was so fast. And it felt to me, I'm a really spiritual person. I've changed, you know, in my book, I talk about how I've changed, evolved, whatever the word is, throughout my life spiritually, but I remain a really spiritual person. There were times when I left it completely, but that's not true at all now. And that felt like a very much a spiritual process to me when Parker got involved and was so complimentary of my book. He writes on the back flap of my book, and I'm just so grateful to him. So it happened in this weird way, you know, not me sending it out all the places. And I mean, it kind of happened underneath my feet, if you will.
8: Yeah.
9: So
8: because
9: that made it.
8: It was meant to be. It was something that was meant to be and meant to be.
9: It felt
8: shared.
9: Like that to me, Mindy. I'm a meant to be kind of person. Yeah. I mean, I believe in that. And that's how it felt. And the whole process, as excruciating as it's been, it is hard for someone like me putting myself out there. I seem, you know, I have a big personality and have. Mm-hmm. You know, enjoy talking to people like you so much, but I'm also really private.
8: Yeah,
9: I have two teenage boys. You know, I'm. It's hard, but so, I've just sort of gone along, and I've been with really, really great people. I'm so fortunate.
8: Yeah, I think having that support mechanism is important. But one of the things that I'm curious about you sharing with our listeners is, you know, how you define living an what does living an authentic life mean to you?
9: Wow, what a question. I love that question. Well, the first thing I want to say really clearly is I'm still figuring it out.
8: We all are.
9: And I work really hard at it. And it's been, I've changed how I think about things. I talk in the book about, if you'll allow me just to tell a story that will hopefully answer your question. I've spent a lot of time at a silent monastery across the Charles River from Harvard University in Cambridge, Massachusetts. And it's like this theme of silence keeps coming up between us. And I have found that silence is one of the most difficult, but one of the most crucial aspects to living an authentic life. And what that means to me is having time to listen to that, you know,
7: 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Jen's book is Wild Pivot, Notes from a Political Life Rewritten. So this is part one of Mindy's interview with Jen Thompson, and we will be right back.
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7: Alrighty, this is Celia Hughes, standing in for Mindy Reed today. 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Writing on the Air. We just did Writing on the Air 2. 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
8: Thank you for joining us on KOOP HD1 HD3 Hornsby. 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This is Writing on the Air. I'm your host, Mindy Reed. Thanks for joining me. We cover a range of writing and reading topics from fiction, nonfiction, memoir, poetry, blogs, and even songwriting. This show is for aspiring writers, avid readers, and those just curious about words. 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The views expressed on Writing on the Air do not necessarily reflect the views of KOOP Radio, its staff, management, or the board of directors.

0: That's one of the reasons I wanted to go, is I felt that inner call to do that. And so, I've probably written eight complete rewrites of this book. And so, while yes, I've put forward the discipline, the ways that I write in terms of fact checking and making sure I'm being really honest and authentic and hopefully connecting with the audience, it's been a really different animal for me.
1: Right. And so I'm interested in your process from taking this time, this writing journey over 20 years to where you are now with publication, and how were you able to make that transition from something that was personal reflections of your life and the transitions you were making to the world of publishing, which is a whole nother animal, right?
0: It's terrifying. I think I've used that word three times while I've been talking to you. It's been
1: Mm-hmm.
0: terrifying. I mean, I mostly wrote for myself and always had a vision that someday I might release it if it got to a place where I felt like I was saying something that others could benefit from. But for me, it happened really in a kind of an odd way. I was connected with the best-selling author and activist and poet, my hero, Parker Palmer. And he read some of my vignettes and said, "Send me more." And this
1: Wow.
0: is over a year ago. And so I did. And then he connected me with someone who was on Oprah's, bestseller list. And they connected me to my publisher. I mean, it moved like from 20 years. And then, like in a month, I had a contract, maybe 6 weeks. It was so fast. And it felt to me, I'm a really spiritual person. I've changed, in my book, I talk about how I've changed, evolved, whatever the word is, throughout my life spiritually. But I remain a really spiritual person. There were times when I left it completely, but that's not true at all now. And that felt like a very much a spiritual process to me when Parker got involved and was so complimentary of my book. He writes on the back flap of my book, and I'm just so grateful to him. So it happened in this weird way, not me sending it out all the places. And I mean, it kind of happened underneath my feet, if you will.
1: Yeah,
0: So
1: because
0: that
1: it
0: made
1: was meant to be. It was something that was meant to be and meant to
0: it
1: be
0: felt like
1: shared.
0: that to me, Mindy. I'm a meant to be kind of person. I mean, I believe in that, and that's how it felt. And the whole process, as excruciating as it's been, it is hard for someone like me putting myself out there. I seem, I have a big personality and have, enjoy talking to people like you so much. But I'm also really private. I have two teenage boys. It's hard. But I've
1: So,
0: just sort of gone along, and I've been with really, really great people. I'm so fortunate.
1: yeah, I think having that support mechanism really is important. But one of the things that I'm curious about you sharing with our listeners is, how you define living an what does living an authentic life mean to you? Because
0: Wow, what a question. I love that question. Well, the first thing I want to say really clearly is I'm still figuring it out.
1: we all are.
0: I work really hard at it, and it's been I've changed how I think about things. I talk in the book about, if you'll allow me just to tell a story that
1: Yeah,
0: will
1: please
0: hopefully answer
1: do.
0: your question. I've spent a lot of time at a silent monastery across the Charles River from Harvard University in Cambridge, Massachusetts. And it's like this theme of silence keeps coming up between us. And I have found that silence is one of the most difficult, but one of the most crucial aspects to living an authentic life. And what that means to me is having time to listen to that, whether it's divine inner knowing or your inner knowing or yourself. I mean, we all define this very differently. But I've not ever met a person for whom there is not some sort of inner calling or inner voice, whether people define that as divine, I do, but I think it's really real in all of us.

0: For me, living an authentic life has meant carving out enough time for silence. That sometimes includes reflection or prayer for me, but to have space in our lives to listen, because that's what I didn't do. I didn't give my life any space. I just, for the first half of my life, go, go, go, accomplish, accomplish, accomplish, build that resume, get this done. And of course, those things are still important. I still have a mortgage. I have to pay the bills. I mean, I don't want to sound like, a monk on the mountaintop, because that would not be authentic. But I've created space. I've created a lot of time for space, as much as I can. Some days I'm better than others, Mindy, I'll be honest,
1: Well,
0: but.
1: and we're all that way, but I think what you're saying is so very important because, again, I think it goes back to our culture, where we're afraid of silence. We don't know how to
0: Totally.
1: just sit and listen. And that, again, it becomes this judgment thing where when sitting and reflecting and just being in a place of silence and just being is like, well, you're not doing anything, you're not accomplishing anything. And so if you're not on the go every minute, then you kind of get this label. But like you said, it's so important.
0: Yeah, I agree with the label, and I think sometimes we're our own worst enemies in this space. Those of us who, we've all been wired in some way. We've all been wired to accomplish, or wired to be this, or wired to be that. For me, it was accomplish, great schools, be a lawyer, go to the Congress, all this stuff. We're all wired, and I think that inner wiring, silence allows us to unwire from that inner wiring where it's not authentic to us. And I think in my experience, I think people run from it because silence, we're in our own space confronting, that wiring, the hard questions, hard truths. And it's so much easier not to listen to that. Unfortunately, I say in my book, the soul always has her say, her talking about me and my soul, my. But I think that's true. I think life always catches up to us in the end. So while the moments of silence are so difficult, they're necessary because life always catches up to us. At least that's what I see.
1: I think that's very, very wise, and I think that
0: Thank you.
1: I just want to mention the title of your book again, Wild Pivot: Notes from a Political Life Rewritten. Which is coming out next month. I'm sure you must be so excited about that.
0: I am.
1: To finally see
0: Thank
1: it. The
0: you.
1: cover is amazing. I really wanted to compliment
0: Oh,
1: you on the
0: I
1: look of the
0: dreamed
1: book.
0: that cover. Talk about silence, Mindy. I dreamed that cover over 2 years ago, and I had someone draw it for me when I woke up from my dream because I wanted to keep it in my memory. So thank you so much for that compliment. It means so much to me. I'm so proud of my cover, and it feels very real to me and my words. Thank you.
1: I really do like it, and it really drew me in. And we do judge a book by its cover, and it's important to still have
0: We
1: those,
0: do.
1: right?
0: It's true.
1: You touched on this, and I wanted to kind of learn a little bit more on that. Is the role faith has played in your journey, and if you're comfortable with talking about it.
0: And we kind of broke up a minute. You said faith,
1: Faith,
0: FAITH.
1: right.
0: Yes.
1: Yeah.
0: Yeah. I know. I feel totally comfortable about it. As with everything I say, there aren't really easy snapshot answers. I mean, I call myself a combo burger now.
1: I love that.
0: I was raised in Christian Science. My brother, who is my heart and who I love so much, he lives in Berlin. He was the editor of the Christian Science Monitor for many years.
1: Really?
0: That Pulitzer Prize-winning newspaper, and he's an incredible journalist. I left Christian Science several decades ago. I was baptized as an Episcopalian. The monastery I mentioned is an Episcopalian monastery. I was baptized at 40. I've attended Father Richard Rohr's Living School in New Mexico. He's a Franciscan Catholic priest. I'm a combo burger,
1: Yeah,
0: and
1: I love
0: you know,
1: that.
0: I really wanted to be defined for a long time by what this one thing, and I kept searching for the one thing, and I found that it comes from lots of different spaces.
1: Isn't that really true? I mean, I think that is something that I see about religion, that instead of, having these stark walls that say you are this, this is what makes you a Christian, this is what makes you this is what makes you that, is that however you think of the universe, or however you think of the spirit, or however you think of the way we use the term God, is that we were given all of these different paths, right? That's the gift that we have, are these different paths to find, to walk on, to get to our truth. I think that's just a
0: I
1: beautiful
0: just totally
1: blessing.
0: agree with that. It is. I fundamentally agree with that, Mindy. How you just described it. It was really beautiful how you described it. And
1: Thank you.
0: I think, you know, we are all so individual. And whatever inner knowing we have, wherever that comes from, whatever source, the universe, God, whatever that is individual to each of us. And so for a long time, I needed definition, you know, a lawyer, I needed to be this, and I
1: Right.
0: kept trying. And then I finally realized what you're talking about. It's a gift,
1: Yeah.
0: all of these different ideas, and we can take from those what feels the most authentic to us. And that's what I have tried to do over the last decade or more, is live into that.
1: Yeah.
0: And that has been the most, I feel the most whole in this space than I've felt in a long time, and probably ever.
1: One of the kind turning points, the pivot for me, I don't know if you're aware of Dick Gregory. He was an activist in the 60s and 70s, and he said something in a speech that he was giving to the NAACP that impacted me so much that it's become my mantra, and that is that fear and faith cannot occupy the same space. And faith cannot occupy the same space. So if you truly believe you have faith in whatever this being is, then fear blocks your link to that. And that's just been really powerful for me to say, oh, if I'm really saying I'm a faithful person, or I live in faith, then fear is just the antithesis of that. That's for me too.
0: That is really profound. I'd love to think on that more. You know, the thing that occurred to me while you were speaking about it is that I feel like I've lived the paradox of fear and faith. And faith, I think, has helped me combat, deal with, quell fear. I'm not totally sure it's ever fully replaced fear. I would need to think about that more. I think of my life and my experience, particularly over the last decade or so, as I've written this book, to be a paradox and you know, an invitation to all the things. Because I certainly still have fear. I God, I would love to get I
1: Well,
0: would love
1: I'm
0: to
1: not
0: get rid
1: saying
0: of
1: that
0: it.
1: I'm
0: I would
1: never
0: love to get
1: fear.
0: rid of it. I'm
1: I'm not saying I'm
0: frightened
1: never
0: about.
1: fearful, but it's just this little reminder. It's just this thing that says, it's like in any relationship, if you have trust, that trust is a bond, right?
0: I feel that, and trust is a bond, and on so many levels, both the human and the divine, you know, I
1: Yep.
0: think. And I've really had to experience that, especially as I've moved forward in this space with this book, because I mean, this is my first rodeo with this. I don't know what to expect. I have these amazing guides and partners who are helping me, who believe in me, who are supporting me. I thank them every day, as often as I can. But yeah, trust is a bond. And underneath that, the reason trust is a bond is because there's fear that is
1: Yeah.
0: underneath that, you know?
1: Exactly. If I don't have that, what am I left with? So you continue to write for Substack. You put
0: Yep.
1: something out every week. I think
0: I do.
1: that's a great writing discipline that you have. And
0: Thank
1: I
0: you.
1: know
0: It was
1: you still.
0: Parker who recommended that to me. I was very
1: Yeah.
0: apprehensive. Parker has a very popular, outstanding Substack.
1: Yeah.
0: He's really the one who pushed me to do that. And it's been a discipline. I appreciate that word, Mindy. That's what it's
1: Right.
0: not easy.
1: You know, right, because as a writer, it to continue to be able to produce something, you know, it is a
0: Yes.
1: challenge, and it's a very solitary pursuit. So
0: Oh,
1: sometimes that makes it even
0: goodness.
1: harder, right?
0: Thank you for saying it is so solitary. I think that's the part that's sometimes the hardest is living in that solitary space as I'm emerging into this more public space. That talk about paradox, right?
1: Right, right,
0: And
1: right.
0: it's you put stuff out there as a writer. I mean, all of us do. And you as a podcaster, as an artist in that space, you put this stuff out there. Sometimes you know how it lands, and sometimes you don't. And you know that's something you have to hold on to. Trust
1: Right.
0: is the bond, right?
1: I see you have a new mantra.
0: Totally, I do.
1: Yeah. And so what I'm curious about is, you know, what you how you see yourself. I know you're going to have several months of, you know, letting people know about this book and all the marketing. And I tell writers all the time, you do, and it is a paradox. First, you have to be your creative self, and you sit in that creative space, and then you have to be entrepreneurial and go out and let people know that you know
0: Yes.
1: this is out there, and you want to share it with people. So I know that'll take up a lot of your time. But as far as other writing that you see yourself doing in the future, you said you used to write short stories. Do you ever think you'll go back to fiction or creative nonfiction, or are there other things that you're interested in pursuing in the writing space?
0: Yeah, everything you said is just so completely spot on. And I think about this a lot. So yes, and yes, and yes to your questions. I mean, I'm giving myself time and space to let this book breathe and to give myself to that entrepreneurial, being present, speaking with people like you who I can have these conversations with, these honest and real and authentic conversations. And that takes time, and it takes that silence to put yourself out there and then retreat. And I'm still doing the Substack, so that that's a lot right now, and I'm really committed to doing that. I have a lot of ideas for a second book. I'm very committed to doing a second book. And I'm letting them kind of percolate is how I think
1: Yeah.
0: about it. I'm letting
1: Yeah.
0: them just kind of gain their juices. And I think about it all the time. I don't journal about it, but I take a lot of notes. I have a notebook I carry with me all the time where I just jot down thoughts and things. And sometimes then I'll read those and reflect. And I think, perhaps by the end of the year, I'll be in a space where I have enough creative fire and energy, separate apart from my first book
1: Right.
0: to, really begin to write. 'Cause, that is a full-time job and very solitary. And I want to make sure I'm in just that right place to do whatever.
1: Whatever's next. Oops, you froze. Come back to me. You
0: We
1: froze.
0: freeze up for a sec.
1: Yeah, for a second, but there you are.
0: Okay, good.
1: And you're currently also in academia, is that right?
0: I am. Yes. Yes, I made that switch actually. So when I went to Australia, I always had in the back of my mind that I might want to be in higher education. I'm a huge believer in higher education. And let me tell you, Mindy, I just dropped my eldest son off at college yesterday. So I'm a
1: Did.
0: big believer in academia. But so 20 odd years ago when I moved to Australia, the job I got was with the University of Melbourne Law School. And so I thought, I've had this idea in the back of my mind that this might be a space that where I could do some good work, do some good. And that's what I did in Australia. That was kind of it was a fellowship that I received, and I thought, not only will this give me time for my personal exploration and growth. It will also give me an opportunity to see if it, you know, if this is a place that I might want to land. And so it served that dual purpose for me, and I loved it. I loved it. I loved interacting with the students. I loved interacting with the faculty. I loved the discussions. And so when I got back to the US, that's I transitioned within about a year and a half. I transitioned into higher education. I've been there ever since. I am a true believer in higher ed. It's not for everybody, but for those young people who want to explore it, I've seen it change so many lives and be transformational. So
1: And so you get the opportunity to interface with younger people. And so what makes you feel hopeful?
0: So much. You know, I well, we were just talking about higher ed. Higher ed is one, the reason I love it is because I do feel hopeful. You can't work on a campus, whether it's higher ed, high school. I just don't, you know, you don't feel it every day. There are a lot of challenges in that place right now, but the energy, the thoughtfulness, the idea generation that young people bring, it causes me to be hopeful, and that's one reason I love higher education. So I'm hopeful there, but I am a glass half full person. I always have been. And people ask me, you know, about politics a lot, and so down, and you know, we're so divided, and the government, you know, everyone has their views on the federal government and on state and local government, and they're not often very hopeful answers. I remain hopeful. I've been in that game for a long time, and we, you know, we continue to survive, we continue to grow. And I my memoir, you know, one thing Kirkus Reviews said about my memoir that I really loved is it's not a typical memoir. It's not a tell-all. I'm not, you know, trying to disparage people. That's just not it at all. The only person who looks foolish in my memoir is me, I think.
1: Well, you
0: Because
1: don't.
0: my message is about transformation. And the more that we're able to be honest with our own selves, I think the more we're able to show up in spaces and provide value to ourselves and others. That's what my message is. So whether we're talking about politics or higher education or anything, I remain hopeful. If you know, if I can change, Mindy, anybody can change.
1: Exactly.
0: So.
1: And it's really interesting. I'm a big fan of historical fiction. I read a lot of history. And so, you know, when I hear, oh, this is the worst that it's ever been, and then you go, you know, we actually fought an actual civil war. This isn't the worst that it's ever been. It's been
0: I
1: bad.
0: lived in Richmond, Virginia, which was the capital of the Confederacy. So
1: Yeah.
0: I feel like you know,
1: So you see,
0: yes, I really
1: and
0: get that.
1: we're a young country compared to other countries in the world. And so I think sometimes we just have to take a step back and say, this is just part of the process of becoming, of identifying, and not to poo-poo people's concerns, but you know, like you, I'm hopeful because we've seen challenges before and we've prevailed. So
0: I love that phrase, the process of becoming. That's what I believe. And the process of becoming, whether for our own selves or for our families or for our communities or our nation, is messy. It is just really messy. And I think it's designed that way. For whatever reason, it just seems there's just this turmoil that's embedded in that process.
1: Right.
0: And I love that process of becoming. That's what I think too.
1: Well, I'm gonna stop this record or pause this.
2: So we've been listening to Mindy Reed's interview with Jen Thompson about the upcoming release of her book, Wild Pivot: Notes from a Political Life Rewritten. They talked a little bit about the cover, so I wanted to say that the title, Wild Pivot, are in red letters, but the V in pivot is black and it's a little bit off kilter, so it's kind of like dropping out of the word pivot. And the illustration are a pair of stiletto high-heeled snakeskin boots. So I think that gives you an idea of what this book might be about. So I'm going to play Harry Connick Jr.'s I Could Write a Book, and that's going to take us out of Writing on the Air today. Well,

0: Tune in every Monday with me, Sonic George, for Guitar Picks at 10 a.m. It's a fascinating hour of guitar appreciation. 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
1: Hello again, it's Celia with Voices of Access, and today it is almost fall, even though you couldn't tell it by going outside. They said that the heat index is 110 degrees out there.
2: Wow.
1: I know. So, but we're cool here inside the studio. And today I'm joined by Louise Ho, who is the program assistant. I was looking for your, I mean, do you have a fancier title? I know that you curate the Cinema Touching Disability
2: Festival.
1: Yeah,
2: I'm the lead programmer for the festival.
1: Right. So I've got Louise in the studio with me today to talk about the upcoming festival and some of the changes that are happening, and maybe a little bit about some of the films that are going to be coming. But I'm going to play an interview that I did first with one of the directors from Brailed It, which is a really kind of fun little independent film that actually has its theatrical release on Friday. Nice. And it's opening in New York, and then it's traveling to Atlanta and San Francisco and L.A. and all around. So that's an exciting progress for a small independent film.
2: That's great.
1: Yeah, we'll talk a little bit about it. So stay tuned.
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1: So why don't you, can you go ahead and introduce yourself, tell us your name and your role in the production?
4: Sure. So my name is David Grabius, and I'm one of the producers and executives behind the documentary film Brailed It.
1: Brailed It. And I had no idea that that type of competition went on. I think it's a great competition. And so I really appreciate that you are offering this glimpse into a pretty niche competition when you think about it. And so how did you get involved? How did you find out about this Braille competition? And why did you decide you needed to make a movie about it?
4: Sure. So I'm based in Los Angeles, which also happens to be the home of the Braille Institute, which is one of the largest Braille literacy organizations in the country, if not the world. And they also are the ones who they organize and produce the Braille Challenge, which is this contest every year. And I used to actually have an office around the corner from the Braille Institute, and I would walk by and I would wonder, what did they do in there? And literally one day I just walked in and I started chatting with the receptionist. I was just asking her, you know, what happened there. And she mentioned, oh, and we've got this contest happening, the Braille Challenge. It's so cool. You should check it out. And I called, and they were gracious enough to invite me to come and just watch and witness. And I was just blown away by the kids, by how incredibly smart and charismatic they were, and by this kind of the amazing energy that came from bringing together all of these blind, low vision kids. You know, I guess it's about 60 of them, plus all of their TVIs, their families, other blind, low vision folks from the local community. And, and for so many of them, just the experience of being in a room surrounded by other blind, low vision individuals, being in community, was just so magical and so energizing. And it just stayed with me. And about a year or so later, the Braille Institute reached out and they said, hey, we know you're a documentary filmmaker and it's going to be our, I believe it was their 25th anniversary. What about, let's make a film? And so that's how it started.
1: That's terrific. And so for people who might not know what a Braille competition is, or even, you know, how Braille is made, can you tell us a little bit about what you experienced and what you saw?
4: Sure. So so Braille is a code. It's basically traditionally you use what looks like a typewriter to create little extruded dots on a piece of paper. And those dots are arranged in such a way as to, relate to specific letters and symbols. And so kids who are blind, low vision learn how to read Braille. It's a tactile thing. And the Braille Institute, to encourage Braille literacy and just whatever, get the community excited. Every year, like I said, they have this Braille Challenge competition. They have regional events all over the world, the English-speaking world, because again, Braille is a code, so it's coded to specific languages. So the Braille Institute right now is focused on English. So they have kids from Australia, from the UK, Canada, the US, and other places where there are English-speaking individuals, kids. And in these regional events, they are tested, given a series of tests to evaluate their Braille skills. So it's, speed and accuracy, how, proofreading. They have a charts and graphs section where mathematical equations and charts are transliterated into Braille, and kids have to, solve the problems, using Braille. And the scores of all these tests are compiled. And the top scoring kids, the 10 top scoring kids in the entire world, are then invited to Los Angeles in the early summer to compete at this International Braille Challenge competition. And they're there for a weekend competing against their peers.
1: So they come to town and they do the same sort of tests, right? They're put through a series of tests and those tests are not open to the public, or are they?
4: No, the tests, they keep them in off limits to the public, mostly so that, obviously to preclude any suspicion of cheating or anything like that. And also, obviously the kids are hyper focused on what they're doing, on the Braille that they're reading and interpreting. And if there was a crowd of people chatting or speaking, I think that would be really distracting. So the kids, again, it's groups of 10. There's, I believe, five or six age groups that are tested
1: That's what I was
4: that compete.
1: wondering. Yeah, so is it does it end at high school or does it go into college?
4: It's age 6 to 18, so through high school are the ages. And and you compete against peers who are at the same Braille literacy level, which roughly correlates to age level, to grade level.
1: And so you somehow were able to identify three students that you followed. And how did and I'm not I don't want to give it away because I want people to be able to figure that out. But how did you arrive at that way to tell the film, to tell the story?
4: Well, I think first off, when we started talking with the Braille Institute staff about making a film and documenting the experiences of these kids at the competition, first and foremost, we knew that the kids had to tell the story themselves. And so we very quickly, came up with ways to empower them, to give them agency to be the filmmakers. So with the Braille Institute, in advance of the competition, we reached out via email to about a dozen kids and families saying, "Hey, we're looking to film the competition, and we actually would look to you. We would give you a camera, and you would be one of the directors. You would do the filming." And we had about nine kids who expressed interest, who were excited about that opportunity. So leading up to the competition, we met with each of them on phone or on Zoom. We talked with them, what does it mean to make a film? What is a film? What does it mean to be a director? How should, so that they were intentional and they really did have agency. They had power in this process. We gave them some technical training. And then when they arrived on site, for the competition, we gave each of them a little action camera, like a GoPro style camera, that they could either hold in their hand or they could wear using kind of a chest mount, that they could just strap to their chest, and then they don't have to worry about it. And again, we gave them a little bit more technical kind of knowledge and training, and then just let them loose. They were in control. They decided what to film, when to turn the camera on, when to turn it off, who it was pointed at, all those kinds of things. And we really tried to be hands off and empower them to be the filmmakers. And then at the end of the day, we change the batteries and grab the footage and download it and send them back out. They captured, I mean, as you saw in the film, there's just, I mean, so much amazing, amazing material. They really did. I was just blown away by what they were able to record and the scenes and moments that they chose to film. Really just mind blowing. And some really, intimate, emotional, powerful stuff.
1: I love to hear the dialogue that went on during the competition when they'd be talking to themselves and the typing, of that machine, which is not a gentle machine. And they really have to pray, and they're going as fast as they can, and so the noise, I mean the sounds that it makes are, and then they're having all their self-talk going on. It was fun. If it, it ended did it end up that there were just three that you were working with? Okay.
4: Correct. So at the once the competition finished, we took all the footage back and then went
1: Okay.
4: through, and then it was clear, some of the kids, whatever, they decided not to film. Some kids had some technical issues, and really, as we looked at all the material, it was pretty clear that there were three kids who had done filming, who really, they had filmed every moment of their
1: Everything.
4: experience, and they really, they had really done an amazing job, again, as directors, as filmmakers, in covering the event and in providing a really intimate, emotional glimpse into their world, their experience, their point of view. And obviously, for the purposes of film, as we're editing the film, we only, you're not, this is not going to be a 17-hour epic. So we knew we were going to have to curate a little bit. But we ended
1: Absolutely.
4: up leaning into those three specific individuals, and then, reached out to them, said, "Hey, you're going to be in the film," and worked with them to curate scenes and to
1: Okay,
4: kind
1: so
4: of put the thing
1: they
4: together.
1: were involved also in helping to decide what films were going to be, which clips of theirs were going to be used and how. That's great. That's great.
4: We want to, again, I mean, first and foremost, we wanted to make sure that they were comfortable with all the material that they had recorded, and that there was going to be, we wanted to make, hey, this is going to be public. People are going to see this. Let's just make sure everybody's comfortable and it really is a collaboration that way. I mean, there's, again, it's a pretty intimate film, and I mean, there's moments, like, for example, there's a moment with Christopher Morgan where he walks into the hotel room and he's got his camera rolling, and his, he doesn't know, but his mom is in the room, half dressed. So there's even stuff like that where, again, we wanted to make sure everybody was comfortable. And then, we wanted to make sure that they, again, they were collaborating in making the decisions about which scenes were in the film. So each of them, we shared with them edits where they could listen and participate that way. And then we worked with an editor in Los Angeles who just interwove the scenes. So you're basically going back and forth between these
1: I thought that
4: three.
1: the, yeah, it was very easy to follow. I thought I mean, you really got a sense of what the whole competition was and the excitement building up to the final award ceremony. And so I, well done. Congratulations on that. It really
4: Thank
1: is,
4: you.
1: 'cause at first I thought, huh, this is gonna be interesting, but it really engaged me and it was just long enough, and but what came up for me was that, this started out maybe for you as just doing a documentary for the folks that said, hey, we have this event and it might be fun. But did it change during the course of the filming and the produ did it change for you as what this film was about from the beginning until the end?
4: I think so. I mean, I think again, when we made the decision to empower the kids to be the filmmakers, I don't think we realized quite what that meant in terms of, I mean, obviously, not only does that mean the footage is going to be a certain kind of footage, right? I mean, the kids, they're filming they're blind, right? They can't see what the video camera is recording visually, but they know where they are, and they can obviously they're listening to the world around them. And so they're using audio first and foremost to direct and to motivate their choices. And I think for the audience, when you're watching the film or experiencing the film, it also, I think, forces you to realize that so often in film and cinema, we prioritize visuals over sound. As a sighted community, so often when we're watching a film, we're looking and we're using visual cues to really navigate and understand, oh, you're smiling and nodding at me, so I know how you feel and I know how you're reacting in this situation. Whereas for these kids, they don't have those visual cues. And so, and I think that the film, really does force the audience to just, to engage with your ears, with the
1: I have
4: audio first and
1: No,
4: foremost.
1: you're exactly right, because that's exactly what I did, you
4: Yeah.
1: know. And you give that disclaimer up at the front, you know, saying, you know, you're not going to see a lot of faces and a lot of heads, you know.
4: Yeah, I mean, exactly. I
1: And
4: mean, the kids, I mean, number one, they're short, right? Because they're kids.
1: well, and I is Isaac one of the what's the youngest one?
4: Isaiah, yep.
1: Isaea, yeah, and
4: Yep.
1: he's like how old? He's
4: I
1: a
4: want to say,
1: youngster.
4: yeah, he's 10 or 11 in that when he's making the film. Yeah. So, I mean, even when he sits at a table, there's a wonderful conversation, but he sits down at a banquet table and he's talking to another kid. But because of his size and he has the camera mounted on his chest, the camera is actually blocked. The lens of the camera is
1: Is
4: blocked by
1: blocked, right?
4: the table. So there's nothing to see. You just see the edge of the table, the entire conversation. But again, I think that forces a sighted audience to disregard the
1: absolutely.
4: visuals, to
1: And
4: focus on the
1: to
4: audio.
1: listen.
4: Exactly. And I
1: You're
4: think there's something really powerful about that really does transport you into their world in a very intimate and kind of immersive kind of a way.
1: Yeah, I thought that was really. I mean, I thought the notion of, and I think they all wore them strapped to their chests, and even that was, you know, for me, I was impressed with their willingness to do that, you know, because they looked different from everybody else. But then again, they're
4: Sure.
1: blind, so they don't really know how they look in some ways. But yeah, they were, and the three of them were all in. Man, they were all in with what they were doing, and the competition. I loved the competition that was going on, especially with the woman, the young girl.
4: Salome,
1: Yeah, I thought her name
4: Durang.
1: was Salome. She
4: Yeah,
1: really
4: she's a hoot, and
1: is
4: yeah,
1: a
4: she
1: pistol.
4: spends most of the film smack talking some of the
1: She
4: other
1: does.
4: competitors,
1: Yeah.
4: and
1: I know. Kind of felt for the guy that she was really smack talking.
4: But no, they all, and I think they chose to wear the cameras so that,
1: Well, I would understand why. Yeah,
4: I
1: because.
4: think it was easier, it was less of a burden. They don't have to hold it, and and it could
1: Well,
4: also be
1: yeah,
4: for them a less, they didn't have to, exactly. They were less concerned with the apparatus of the camera
1: Yeah,
4: and could
1: all they
4: just
1: had
4: be
1: to
4: in
1: do
4: the
1: was turn
4: moment.
1: it on. Yeah. Oh, you know, I don't know if they were cane users, but having something in one hand all the time and having to be aware of the fact of where you're, a lot of times it would their hand probably would have been down and you would have been filming people's legs from the knees down, you know. So I thought the wearing it on the chest was really smart. And again, you didn't really see that much. The only time you ever really knew it was happening was when they happened to film another guy that was wearing, and all of a sudden you saw the camera, you know, and like, oh, okay, you know, there it is, because it's, you know, you're not seeing them record it. So this is a delightful little film. How are you distributing? What do you hope's going to happen with it?
4: Yeah, I mean, I think so, I think, again, as you were kind of alluding to earlier, I think this film really does, for us, it begs the question, what does it mean to make a film not just about, but with or by the blind? What does it mean to be, for a blind person to be a filmmaker, right? And I think those are really interesting and important questions. So really, that for us, I mean, obviously Braille literacy is important, and that is a message of the film. I mean, by becoming literate, these kids really do gain a huge amount of independence and self-assurance, which is pretty remarkable. But for us, again, this notion, what does it mean for a blind person to be a filmmaker? How does that get us to reappraise the very medium of cinema, or think about how cinema can be transformed or evolved, which is, again, as a filmmaker myself and as a sighted person, that is a really interesting and compelling thing to think about. So, to make sure that we're asking that question and getting it out there, we've been lucky enough to put together a theatrical tour. So the film will start playing in cinemas all over the country. I think right now there's at least 12 different metropolitan areas.
1: That's terrific. Great.
4: Which is amazing. And again, the goal is to get it in theaters and to bring together an audience of blind, low vision, and sighted folks to experience the film, to celebrate that community and the achievement of these kids, and to have a conversation with each other, as you leave the cinema, and you're in the lobby or out on the street or, afterwards at a cocktail party or whatever it might be, and have people have that conversation about, again, the importance of Braille, what that means. But again, what does it mean? Geez, for these blind kids to be filmmakers, what does that mean? And I think, and I hope that that's a conversation that resonates and amplifies and carries on.
1: So how does that work in a theatrical setting? Is it a film that is billed as one of the films, or is it played before in those interims before the features? How does that generally work?
4: No, this is playing, it's Saturday night at 7 o'clock at the theater,
1: Fabulous.
4: for example, in New York.
1: That's fabulous.
4: The film, we in, again, from the get-go, we knew that the film was going to have audio description and captions to make sure that it was accessible. And we decided that there would only be, there's one version of the film, which has what they call open audio description and open captions, which means that whoever sees the film will experience it with those attributes.
1: This is great, which is great. As a describer, I do. I'm going to ask the tough question. Again, as a sighted person, I could see the film, and because you've made this wonderful decision of making it open description for everyone, I would see things that, as a describer, I would say, well, why isn't that being described? So I was curious about the decisions that you made, because there are times, for me, there are times that, I'm like, oh, I would have put some stuff in there, like periods of time where really nothing much is happening. So what were the decisions that you made moving forward? Because there's always decisions made.
4: Ah,
1: In
4: yeah.
1: with audio description,
4: Yes, it is definitely. I mean, it's an art form, and it is, it's an inexact science at the least.
1: Absolutely.
4: And I mean, the irony is that we've had feedback from other folks in the audio description world who say, "Oh, you have too much. There's too much in there. You should pull it out." So
1: I
4: on and so
1: know.
4: forth. So it's
1: I know.
4: always,
1: It's an interesting conversation, and you're
4: it is a
1: absolutely
4: very
1: right.
4: interesting
1: I thought
4: conversation.
1: you did a pretty good balance. There were just one or two times that I thought, huh, I think I would have added a sentence. And sometimes you did. Sometimes later on that would come in, and I'd say, okay, that's an interesting choice, because it was put in there. And then I just kind of went with it. I'm like, okay, I'm just going to sit here and I'm going to take in the film as if I were blind. I stopped looking at it, actually. I looked away and didn't look at the film anymore and just listened to it. And I'm like, I'm going to just take this in and see where it takes me. So, I mean, it's not a criticism. I, as a
4: No.
1: describer, I'm always just interested in how people who are describers, look at that and take in information. But I think you did a good job. I don't think you did too much, trust me.
4: Well, and I mean, for context, we actually, the initial kind of the meat and potatoes of the auto description, we worked with a woman out of Philadelphia who named Nicole Sardella, who's fantastic, who does live audio description. So she does audio description for live events, you know, theater, plays, you're touring a garden, whatever it might be, because we felt that it's a documentary. And so the audio description needed to feel a little in the moment. It needed to feel a little live.
1: Absolutely.
4: And we wanted it to feel, but at the same time, we wanted it to feel poetic. We wanted it to feel not too intrusive. We wanted it to feel like there's a friend, you know, just whispering over your shoulder. Right. Into your ear, you know, at opportune moments, just giving you a little bit of context and guidance. So tried to really ride this line between, you know, a very straight ahead typical audio description and something that was a little bit more impressionistic, experiential, poetic, that had a personality. You know, again, at the very beginning, there's an audio description introduction that just lets the audience know that this is audio description and it's going to be during the film, and gives a little bit of info that way. And again, we intentionally gave the audio describer a name so that she's, in a sense, a character, another participant in the film, and not just an anonymous,
1: anonymous voice that comes in. Yeah, absolutely. No, I appreciated all of that. I thought that that was all. So I'm curious to know, when your three filmmakers, your youthful filmmakers, heard the film with the audio description, what was their reaction? Did they learn something about the competition or the film that they hadn't known before?
4: No, I mean, I think when they, you know, we screened the film for them and a group of other Braille Challenge contestants. And I mean, universally, they were all thrilled and excited. And I think just so tickled that the film existed and that it was, you know, obviously accessible and full audio description, all that kind of stuff. I think for the filmmakers, I think, you know, like any filmmaker, they walked away and they're like, oh man, I should have done this, or why did I do that? Like, I think they were they suddenly were aware of some of the ramifications of the choices that they had made while they were filming.
1: Yeah.
4: And you know, started to second guess or think about that. You know, Salome in particular, you know, again, she was doing a lot of smack talking, and I think she felt, you know, I think she learned that maybe she doesn't need to smack talk quite so much.
1: Well, she did apologize to him at the end.
4: She apologizes, and I think, that's all.
1: I thought that showed great growth, you know, that she recognized that. So September 5th, your national premiere. Talk to me about that.
4: Yeah, and I think it's actually, if I'm not mistaken, it's September 4th. So like I mentioned, we decided to roll the film out in theaters because we wanted to give audiences this, you know, to embrace this idea of a cinema of the, you know, of not just for the blind, but of the blind, you know, this blind filmmaking idea. So we open in cinemas in New York City at the Quad Cinema in the Village on the evening of September 4th. And it plays for a week in New York. It then goes on to play a week in Atlanta and a week in Los Angeles. So we're thrilled about that.
1: Yeah, absolutely. And then,
4: you know, it goes on, I think we're in San Francisco, Seattle, Akron, Ohio, Washington, D.C. at the Library of Congress, which will be amazing. And I'm forgetting Minneapolis, a bunch of other places.
1: That's great. So where do people go to learn more? I mean, to follow you, to see what's going on.
4: Yeah. The best place to go is our website, which is www.brailedit.com. www.brailedit.com.
1: And Brailed It is one word, right?
4: It is one word. Yes, ma'am. And, and that's got all the info, updated info about where the theatrical tour is going, down the line that we'll be distributing the film through Canopy, which is a streaming service which is available to folks through your local library system, which is pretty amazing.
1: Oh, that's nice. Yeah.
4: So we'll be distributing it there. So there'll be news about that. And then there's also a place on the website where you can request to hold a screening in your local community. We're offering the film for organizations and groups that are, again, serving or made up of individuals from the blind, low vision community. So you have the opportunity to go on there and request a screening, and we can send a way to watch the film with your community and discussion guides and publicity materials and all that kind of stuff. So www.braildit.com is the place, and then hashtag BrailleDit the movie, all one word. We're on Facebook and Instagram and wherever the kids are hanging out nowadays online.
1: Who knows? Who
4: Who knows?
1: knows?

0: all the luck
1: Thank you.
0: and have a fabulous premiere. I look forward to following you around the country.
1: Awesome. Thank you so much for the time and the opportunity today. I loved it.
0: You're
1: Thank you for the
0: welcome.
1: conversation.
0: All righty. Take care.
1: Thanks.
0: All right.
1: Bye-bye.
0: Bye-bye. So that was my interview with David Grabius, one of the directors of Brailed It, which opens this Friday in New York. Stay tuned for Louise Ho from Cinema Touching Disability, and we'll be right back.
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0: Alrighty, so we're back talking with Louise Ho. She's live in the studio, my favorite. And we're going to be talking about your upcoming 23rd Cinema Touching Disability Festival. How fun is that?
5: Yeah, we're very excited.
0: And so it's a little bit different this year, is that correct?
5: Just a little bit, because we're in a new venue. We're not going to be at the Long Center again this year. We're going to be at the Austin Central Library, Austin Public Library Central Branch downtown in their special event center.
0: And that's the one on the ground floor, mm-hmm.
5: Yep,
0: right?
5: On the ground floor.
0: Yeah. And so I guess people can come right in that way.
5: Yes.
0: That's probably the easier way to do it.
5: Yeah, you can come right in. If you get tickets on our website, we're going to be sending an email out with some more instructions about, you know, kind of reaching the entrance of the library. And we're also going to have a few volunteers around kind of near the parking area and near where Cat Metro drops folks off with their shuttles, just to help people navigate to the front of the special event center.
0: Yeah, and I think that Cap Metro probably drops people off at the second street.
5: On the other side, yeah. So we'll just be helping walk people from one side to the other.
0: Yeah, because there's an entrance right into the event center off of Cesar Chavez. But if you Cap Metro, it's a little bit of a safer, I think, mm-hmm. drop off on second street, but you just walk around the building. So, but of course, the fine folks over there at Cinema Touching Disability have already figured that
5: yes.
0: out.
5: And our volunteers are excited because they get an opportunity to use walkie-talkies to communicate with each other.
0: Well, maybe I might have to volunteer. I actually can't be there that night because I'm describing early era collective, their dance performance of Present Perspective.
5: Oh, that's so great, though. I'm glad to hear that audio description is so in demand around Austin.
0: Yeah, a lot more dance companies are asking for it, too. So
5: that's great.
0: I'm having to really kind of bone up my skills. So Luke Stallings is going to be your describer. It's the first mm-hmm. time he's described Cinema Touching. He's come as an equipment person.
5: Oh,
0: but he's great. Never been a describer, and he's a great describer, so he's excited about it. Alrighty, so what do you got planned for us this year?
5: It's going to be fun. This year we have food and drinks during the doors period. So that's another fun improvement. But it's going to be the same length of program we usually do, around 90 minutes. But this year there were quite a few entries that were on the longer side. So it's only eight films. Eight films over 90 minutes. We're going to have two intermissions, do some prizes, announce which films the jury selected as the best ones. We've also got our Creative Advocacy Award that we're going to be giving out that night. And we're going to have somebody in the lobby registering people to vote. It's just going to be a big community affair. And I'm really excited for everyone to see the films this year. They're really excellent.
0: So for somebody that's organizing a ride, when you say 90 minutes, what time does it start?
5: Doors are at 5. We're going to start around 6 and end around 9.

0: Okay, so because you're going to have break in between, you've got three chunks of
1: We've got
0: films.
1: three chunks of films. We've got some intermissions. And then toward the end, the part of why I hesitated is we have between 9 and 10 to leave the venue. So it kind of depends on how long audience voting takes, because that's the one thing we're going to do at the end. Everybody's favorite. Everybody's going to get a paper ballot and get a chance to vote. we love that at the Coalition of Texans with Disabilities.
0: Vote.
1: Everyone's going to get to vote for the audience favorite, and that film is also going to get a separate award.
0: Ah, nice. And you said you have food. What are you serving?
1: It's going to be Central Market party platters.
0: Oh,
1: Very
0: nice.
1: exciting.
0: Oh, very good. Very, very good. Can't go wrong with the Central
1: Oh, and
0: Market.
1: Tiff Street's cookies as
0: Oh, well,
1: well.
0: there you go.
1: Yeah,
0: Okay. Are they
1: I
0: bringing them
1: splurged.
0: hot?
1: I hope so.
0: So, talk to me about the films this year.
1: Yeah, totally. We've got actually, it was so interesting listening to that interview because I feel like it touched on so many of the things that I love about the films this year, especially in terms of like creativity, using filmmaking as a medium to show other perspectives. Like when he was talking about the cameras being at chest level because they were being strapped to the chest of the deaf of the blind children. We have a film like that this year called The View from Down Here, which is directed by a wheelchair user, and the whole thing is her going around a museum, and it's showing the view from her perspective. And she's showing how, in some cases, she sees only some of the painting. In some cases, the perspective is not kind of designed for her in the museum. But she said that she wanted to share that perspective without explanation or introduction and just kind of put people in her world and her perspective. And I think it's a really powerful and meditative piece in that way. It's really beautiful. It's got a little narration over it.
0: Now, does she have the camera strapped to her chair, or is it
1: I
0: what?
1: believe it's just sitting on her lap, but I'm not sure because we see it from her perspective. Unlike in the other film, there aren't multiple camera people to kind of see the rig from the outside. And then also, it reminded me of one of my favorite films from this year. I'm very excited. It's the one that's closing the program, and it's called Decaying Behind the Seams, as in sewing seams, because it's puppets. And it's another child-oriented project. And so it's from Australia, and it was a summer camp where they had children between the ages of 6 and 18, and they met for 23 Saturdays in a row. And it's a neurodivergent children's summer camp, and they decided that they wanted to make a project and kind of introduce the kids to theater and filmmaking at the same time. And so they interviewed all of the kids on camera and asked them, how would you survive a zombie apocalypse? And then they wrote a script based on the interviews with the kids. And over the next 23 Saturdays, every Saturday, they used puppets to film one scene of a little movie, which is talking about the zombie apocalypse, the puppet zombie apocalypse. And it's so cute. And so the documentary is following the process. And so you're watching the camp and you're watching the kids collaborating and problem solving and building puppets and building sets. And they are all very serious little filmmakers. And I'm really looking forward to showing everybody this film because at the end, you actually get to see the short film that they made. And it's really stunning.
0: So I'm just sitting here amazed that they got some people to show up 23 Saturdays
1: I
0: in a row.
1: know.
0: How did they do
1: Well, they've
0: that?
1: got parents who want 23 free Saturdays to themselves.
0: I guess. So how old were the children?
1: Between 6 and 18.
0: Wow. Okay,
1: Yeah,
0: that's a pretty big
1: 35,
0: range.
1: 35 children, a whole
0: Wow.
1: little filmmaking
0: That's
1: team.
0: a big range. But yeah, even I don't know if parents here could even make their kids do that. 20, we have a hard time getting people to come twice in a row. But that sounds like fun. Yeah,
1: Yeah, it's a
0: that
1: real
0: sounds like,
1: hoot.
0: and of course it's a zombie apocalypse. I mean,
1: Yes.
0: that's all. Well, I would think if I were a young person today, I'd be thinking about the apocalypse
1: Oh, absolutely.
0: because
1: They were all very prepared with their answers.
0: I bet they were. I bet they were. So what are some of the other films?
1: Well, another film that I think is really going to interest you is called Blind Faith. And part of why I think it's going to interest you is because it's a audio description forward film. But unlike Brailed It, it's a narrative instead of a documentary. And so it's a very creative use of audio description. It was written by a long-term collaborator with the filmmaker who is blind, and he also records the audio description for it himself. So he wrote the script and recorded the audio description. And it's very beautiful, poetic audio description, and it kind of leads all of the narrative. And so he'll describe things and then they happen on camera. And it's just very interesting, this mix of like film, theater, and animation that they do in Blind Faith. And I think that a lot of people don't even know about audio description. And so it's great to kind of foreground it and kind of highlight it for people who don't always use it as an accessibility tool and show the amount of creativity and work that goes into it. It's a whole different art form.
0: So is it, does it say up front that audio description, or is that just part of the narrative?
1: It's just part of it. It's just, yeah. I was telling the audio describer that we're using for Luke. I was telling Luke that for that one, he doesn't actually have to do any audio description because it's kind of included in the project itself.
0: Yeah. Well, that was like, well, you heard me bring it up with David because I was looking at the film and I did at times I was like, oh, there's an opportunity here to say what's going on. And sometimes they did, but they did it after the fact. Mm-hmm. And there are dueling perceptions of that. There are some people who are blind who want to know ahead of time. There are some who want to know after. There are some who want to know right when it's happening. And it's, you know, and you have to try to figure out how you're going to be all things to all people. Mm-hmm. So you piss everybody off just a little bit here and there. okay, so what else have you got coming on?
1: Okay, we also have a couple documentaries that are fun. One is about blind soccer in Mexico. And another one is about a deaf-owned and operated restaurant in France. And it's always fun to see documentaries that are kind of highlighting disability projects and disability communities all over the world. So it's nice to have a couple of those. We've also got a couple pieces that are interesting because they show kind of the wide range of problems facing disability communities, including in some countries, active warfare. And so we've got a historical piece, which is about Nazi Germany and the Action program to eliminate people with disabilities, which again is an interesting project in real life, not the Action project, but the studio that this Italian film comes out of is all actors with intellectual disabilities. And they are working with a team of directors and psychologists and screenwriters and acting coaches to get performances from a community of people with disabilities. And it's just a really beautiful example of creative filmmaking and having an entire production designed around breaking down barriers for folks. So it was great to see authentic representation in film, which you don't always see, and people that were really dedicated to putting in the work to make that authentic representation possible, because sometimes, you know, it needs extra work to make sets accessible to folks who want to be acting.
0: So this, you said this was a narrative piece?
1: Yes, this is a fictional historical drama about a team of soccer players. So it's a group of people with intellectual disabilities who play soccer together, but then they find themselves being targeted by the Nazi government for their differences, and so they have to help and protect each other.
0: And is it based on a true story?
1: Well, the Action program is a real program, but none of the characters are real.
0: Okay. Okay.
1: So it's a fictional story.
0: So you've got some pretty heavy hitting pieces in this
1: as
0: well.
1: Yeah, we have another one, which is actually about contemporary warfare. It is an animated film about an autistic girl who lives in Ukraine. And it's talking about the difficulties that she experiences living in an active war zone and how that intersects with her autism and how she navigates that reality.
0: So that's really, so how do you decide how you're going to do the lineup? So you said you've got three sections of, three or four films in each section, maybe?
1: Mm-hmm.
0: In each
1: we've got about three or four in each section. I feel like, I mean, for me as a programmer, making the lineup is my favorite part. I think that there's a lot of creativity in it. So for me, I have a music background and I kind of think about it in terms of the ebbs and flow of narrative, emotion, kind of like a musical piece, you know? So I always like to end on a high note. So something that's very impressive that kind of, you know, is a showstopper, obviously. I like to end on something that's on the shorter side usually to kind of draw people in. But then in between, I think it's great to have so many intermissions. The reason that we do it is for accessibility, you know, so that folks can take breaks, move around, grab water, use the restroom, et cetera. So we kind of have them built in for that reason, but they're also really fun as a programmer because every intermission is kind of an opportunity to take a breath. And so that's a great place to put, for example, heavier pieces that are more contemplative. Sometimes you don't want to run right into another film after something that sits a little heavier. And it's nice to have that moment for the lights to come on and to maybe think about it and talk about it with your neighbor before coming back.
0: Yeah, I think that's I'm sitting here having visions of when you at the Rollins, you know, and the how people moved around from table to table, and I would imagine that the same thing. I've done events at the library before, so that space is a really nice space.
1: And we always use spaces just to be maximally wheelchair accessible, because most theaters are required by the ADA only to have a few wheelchair compliant seats, and the rest of the seats are bolted down, so they can't really make more room if you have more folks in wheelchairs and power chairs. And so we almost always use venues that aren't traditional movie theaters, like the library or the Rollins Center, which is a performing arts space. And the nice thing about that is the kind of chair format that you're talking about at the Rollins Center, we can completely replicate at the library. So it'll be the exact same thing. We've got rows of seats for people that works for, and we've also got some tables in the front for if you have accessibility devices, such as the audio description or, you know, any bags or anything that you need in front of you, if you need to have the program in front of you to be able to read it, etc. There's just a lot of flexibility. The chairs are all movable. There's a lot of space for us to put mobility aids to the side. And so we really just like that setup that is unique to us. You know, it's what works for us.
0: Absolutely. And you do have a large audience of folks in chairs and other folks with mobility devices and things. And so it really is something that has to be forefront in your mind when you think about spaces and where you're going to send people. So, Louise, are there a few more films you want to talk about?
1: Let me see. I think that we have there's one last film to talk about. One last one is called Chapter 21. And this one is fun because it kind of has a soft sci-fi twist. I can't, unfortunately, reveal what that is at this juncture. But I love when the films kind of play with genre like this. And so we've got our zombie film and we've got our sci-fi film this time. But Chapter 21 is about a young couple who is attending an appointment that will, I'm just going to read the description they give. It's very hard not to reveal too much about this film, but it says an anxious young couple attends an appointment that challenges their expectations of parenthood and brings them to confront their uncertainties of their future son. And it's a really beautiful love letter to the Down syndrome community, and especially to families of people with Down syndrome, and all of the love and joy that folks with Down syndrome can bring into people's lives, and also about the celebration of difference and acceptance in family when it comes to that. It's a tribute to the director's brother who has Down syndrome, and it's really heartwarming. It's really beautiful.
0: Now, what's the percentage of films that are from the United States versus international?
1: We get 75% of our submissions from internationally. Wow. Which is really interesting. I think that it's over time, I think that we've just kind of gotten word of mouth in international communities as a place that you can get low-budget disability films screened, which is really incredible. And we love highlighting the universality and differences of disability experience across the world. I feel like it's so relevant to our mission.
0: So how do the people... is there a way for them to participate in the screening at all because they're international?
1: Unfortunately, we don't have much of a budget to subsidize filmmaker travel. And so I think for a lot of people that would make the difference. And if we could pay for them to fly out, they would. We have filmmakers who are very enthusiastic and supportive. But unfortunately, the best way for them to participate is just to watch the films online. We're working on a virtual option. So we will be doing a link to a Vimeo with the films virtually this year. So people will be able to participate remotely. But most of the directors have just been participating by voicing their support for us online, you know, talking about the event. They're all eagerly waiting to hear what the award results are, because we're going to be announcing that on the night.
0: So you have awards by your judges, right?
1: Yes.
0: And then there's the audience favorite.
1: Yes.
0: And the audience favorite, is there just one or do you have several categories?
1: There's just one.
0: Okay. Mm-hmm. Okay. But you have several categories, right?
1: Yes. There is a narrative and a documentary and non-documentary category. And we have about equal submissions from both. Okay. And the judges are split into teams and they watch one or the other. And I usually try to switch them every year so they get some variety.
0: Yeah. So this is your third year with the festival?
1: Yes, this is my third year.
0: All right. So how have you changed in your work that you're doing since you started? When you first came in, you were like, what have I gotten myself into, right?
1: Yeah, definitely. I feel like the festival goes much more efficiently now because I know all the moving parts. I know all the people. But this year, I don't know if you heard that we actually added a satellite festival in Houston for the first time. And so I really feel like right as I was starting to get the hang of it and feel like last year I was kind of feeling like, oh, the festival's easy. It's second nature. I know how to do all this.
0: Well, they were afraid you were getting a little too slack.
1: Yes,
0: so they had to add something.
1: I don't know how to do all this in Houston. So it was very interesting to try to make all the same connections. I got connected with the audio describer people out there, which is interesting. They've got that nonprofit that's been around forever, and they do audio description for everybody. They're and yeah, it's just been a journey. It's been a real journey.
0: So you've done it, right?
1: Yes, we did it last month.
0: Okay.
1: I think that next year we're going to have the Houston Fest follow the Austin Fest.
0: Yeah.
1: I think that makes more sense since the Austin is our flagship.
0: Yeah. But. And so where did you do it in Houston?
1: We did it at Houston Christian University.
0: Okay. I didn't even know there was a Houston.
1: Oh, it used to be Houston Baptist University.
0: Okay. Well, I didn't know there was one of those either. But yeah, so you got hooked into, how'd you get hooked into the disability community there?
1: In Houston?
0: Yeah.
1: Okay, so do you know In-Home Attendance Services?
0: I do.
1: Yeah, so they're based out of Houston.
0: Okay.
1: And they're a frequent partner of ours and sponsor of ours because of our work on raising the attendant care wage.
0: Okay.
1: And so we know them already, and we always just invite our sponsors and partners out to the fest, and they always send a few people out to the fest and are so impressed by it. And so they really wanted to show the films to their attendant care workers. They thought that it would be a very valuable experience for them.
0: Okay.
1: And so they brought us out, and they sponsored the festival and were very supportive in us bringing it out to Houston for the first time. And about half the audience was their employees. They brought a bunch of their attendant care workers out. And it was fun because we actually had a piece in the program you might remember from last year that's about attendant care. And I've never heard so much laughter for that short. Everybody really loved it in that audience.
0: That wasn't Gene Rogers' attendant care one, was it? No, probably not.
1: No, it was the one about the young woman who's trying to hire an attendant care worker. And at first she's resistant to it. But then they become friends.
0: That they become friends, right, mm-hmm. right. That was a good one. That
1: yeah.
0: was a good,
1: and it was based on their real story. That actually was the director and her attendant care worker.
0: Yeah. So how did it feel? How did Houston feel? You felt
1: it was good. Honestly, we are planning on doing it again next year. So it felt good enough to do it again. And you know, like always, it's the same way in Austin. I just got some incredible feedback from people. You know, it's like you were talking about in that previous interview, the idea of putting accessibility features forward, starting with open captions, starting with audio description, not waiting for somebody to put in an access request. And I feel like no matter what community we're in, there's people that see that there's something happening that they can actually attend and get so excited at being included, at, you know, having an inclusive community that's trying to break down barriers. So we had some people who showed up who were so thrilled about the different accessibility features that we were offering for that event, which is the same stuff we do in Austin. Who were saying they were excited to come back next year. And I think, you know, we've got our foot in the community and we're going to try to slowly build just like we have been here.
0: Absolutely. Now, were you showing the same films that you're showing here, or were you showing some from previous?
1: Yes. Okay. And I think that is what was confusing to people. And that's why I think we're going to switch it up. So we were showing the 2025 films, even though it was 2026. And even though people love the 2025 films, that was a great program. A lot of people were wondering, okay, well, when and where can we watch the 2026? You know, everybody wants to watch the shiny new program. So I think that next year we're going to do Austin first, and then we're going to bring the same group of films, plus I guess some from this year, to Houston. It'll be a longer program in Houston to try to make up for the gap as we switch over.
0: Okay. Yeah, because how long was the program in Houston this year?
1: It was the same. It was 90 minutes.
0: Okay.
1: Mm-hmm. With intermission, so about 2 hours total.
0: And you had food and all of that?
1: We did not have food in Houston.
0: Well, that's because you just didn't have the time. I mean, you have to... Mm-hmm.
1: Houston, well, we did have a table of Mexican candies.
0: Well, there you go. Houston is its own... all, you know, having been traveling around the state for a very long time here, every place is hard to to break, you know, they have their own community there.
1: Yes, absolutely.
0: So, but, but now that you've been there, it's going to be that much, hopefully that much easier next time. People are going to know what it is. Word of mouth will have traveled around and all of that.
1: So yes,
0: that's
1: definitely
0: exciting. So what's the biggest exciting thing about this year's, you know, you're in a new place, you've got some really kind of shiny new films. You probably can't share who your creative advocacy award's going to, right?
1: No, we can't.
0: Yeah, because
1: not yet.
0: That's a big surprise.
1: But I would say the most exciting thing, yeah, if you're a frequent attender of the fest, is that we are back to having food and drinks. And so I think that's fun. We were able to save a little money in our venue budget by using the library, and we decided to put that money toward refreshments for our audience. And so I think it's definitely worth it to come out and check out the spread.
0: Yeah, yeah. And that's true, because at the Rollins, you snuck in cake, I think, once.
1: Right? Yeah, maybe. I can't speak to that. But at the Rollins, they have their own concessions. But here the concessions or the refreshments will be free. It comes with your ticket. So at the Rollins Theater, because they are a performing arts center, they had a little bar that you could have bought pretzels and soda and wine at. But here it's part and parcel.
0: Yeah. Great. Well, that sounds like fun. And so how do people get involved? Where do they go to get tickets? Well, let's do that first. Where do people go get more information about this event that's coming up this weekend, right? This Saturday. September 5th.
1: September 5th, 5 p.m. If you go to ctdfilmfest.org, then you can buy tickets, and you can also sign up for our newsletter. We're going to be announcing more screenings. Oh, there's another film, actually, that is not on the program for Saturday. It's interesting because it's about 45 minutes. It's a little longer. And so we're actually going to be collaborating. We don't have a date yet, but we'll be collaborating with the local film club, the Hyperreal Film Club, to screen it alongside some other shorter pieces and do kind of a separate screening night for that film. It's very interesting. It's a Afrofuturist musical about an astronaut. It's a fun, weird one. We think it stands on its own. So anyway, if you want to hear about when that is announced, you can sign up for our newsletter, where we're also announcing any screenings we do, other disability screenings. If Brailed It ever came to Texas, we would put it in our newsletter, et cetera.
0: Yeah, well, he made that, you know, that call out that they make it available if people want to bring it, you know. But I think that while it's on its theatrical tour around the country, I don't think it's coming to Texas. He didn't mention any Texas cities at all. So we'll see. But yeah, so go ctd.org.
1: ctdfilmfest.org.
0: ctdfilmfest, all one word, .org, and learn about this year's festival and how you can get tickets. And do you also have information on that site about if you are a filmmaker, how to submit?
1: Oh, absolutely. So all of our submissions are through Film Freeway. So if you look up Cinema Touching Disability on Film Freeway, then you can find it there. Our submissions are closed for this year, but they will be opening again in early 2027. And that's another thing that we'll be announcing on the newsletter and also on our Instagram if you follow us there.
0: Terrific. Well, thank you, Louise. It's been great. It's been a film day, and I really appreciate it. And stay tuned, everyone, for the radio still screams.

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1: 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This is Rock and Roll George. Welcome to The Radio Still Screams, where I bring you classic rock from an alternate universe. And, big news last week, of course. We lost Dolly Parton, oddly enough, we have played her on the show many, at least probably 14 years ago or something, but we did play one of her girl group songs, back, one time when I had to, we did an expanded edition of the show, a show filling in for, Thor, a great humanitarian, is really important, and we won't dwell on that much because that's not quite our area, but I thought with that in mind, we really needed to start the show with this today, and so this is The Sisters of Mercy with their version of Jolene here on Co-op.
2: Jolene, Jolene, Jolene, Jolene. I'm begging of you, please don't take my man.

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1: 1.7 KOOP, also heard at KOOP.org. This is Rock and Roll George. You're listening to The Radio Still Screams, and we had a nice selection of post-punk covers right there. We just heard The Fall doing George Jones' White Lightning, A-side of a single from 1990. You can find that collected on expanded edition of Shift Work. For that, we had Bauhaus doing their version of Ziggy Stardust, A-side of a single from 1982. Of course, you can find it on Swing the Heartache and the Bauhaus singles collection. Before that, we had Susie and the Banshees doing their version of Kraftwerk's Hall of Mirrors, from the Susie and the Banshees cover album, Through the Looking Glass. And, of course, in honor of, the great Dolly Parton, we heard, the Sisters of Mercy doing their version of Jolene, from the BBC Sessions, 82 to 84 collection. That originally broadcast, recorded March 6th, 83, broadcast March 10th of 83, produced by Dale Griffin of Mott the Hoople, because after Mott the Hoople, he became basically the producer at the Maida Vale Studios, where many of the BBC sessions were recorded. So a lot of them from really early 80s on, produced by Dale Griffin. So anyway, we will move on with more music. And this album is getting the super deluxe treatment very soon. I believe 4 CDs and a Blu-ray, if I'm not mistaken. There is also a 2 CD edition, but they're tricky because they want you to buy the deluxe, because, you know, that's a lot more money. But because the 2 CD edition of this album has most of the BBC sessions on it, on the bonus disc. But it's missing the BBC version of, In Every Dream Home, A Heartache. So, of course, I'm speaking of Roxy Music's For Your Pleasure. And, I know Sa's like, I see where you're trying to get me here. You know, it's like, we just left that one off and put it only on the deluxe edition. It's like, but anyway. The pared down version seems reasonable, but you know, but anyway, this is, Roxy Music with Do the Strand here on Co-op.
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1: 91.7 KOOP, also heard at KOOP.org. This is Rock and Roll George. You're listening to the Radio Still Screams, and we just heard from the Netherlands, Heart, predating and Nancy Wilson. Well, as a band, not as people, of course, but band from the Netherlands, you know, was putting out records first, but they only did a couple of singles there. But that was Heart from the Netherlands with Love Maker, single from 73, A side. You can find that collected on Clap Your Hands and Stamp Your Feet, a collection of glam from the Netherlands. Before that, we had the Trogs, and we played a couple weeks ago. We played some Trogs that sounded very glammy, but was actually like 69, 70 or so, you know. This one, of course, in the thick of it, with glam rock at that point, the Trogs doing I'm on Fire, B side. Strange Movies, but you can find that collected on the excellent Trogs singles, A's and B's. Before that, we had The Sweet doing Set Me Free from Sweet Fanny Adams, 1974. And we start off with Roxy Music doing Do the Strand from For Your Pleasure from 1973. And as I said, a big super deluxe version of For Your Pleasure coming soon. And we'll move on to more music with the Jim Carroll Band. This is No More Luxuries here on Co-op.

0: What a coward.
1: Yeah, that guy needs to take a hike instead of driving that heap of junk.
0: We should tell him...
1: Tell him what?
0: Hey, hold on. Hey, buddy! You need to do us all a favor and donate that car to co-op.
2: Nah, that's too much trouble.
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0: Yeah, KOOP takes care of everything. Even the pickup is free.
2: Well, I'll be damned. 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Thanks, doubleheads.
4: You're welcome. And remember, more ska, less jock. Upper showers, bring me flowers. 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
5: 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This is Rock and Roll George. 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Before that, we had Steve Baters doing Bad Luck Charm from his first solo album, Disconnected, from 1980. I guess the only real solo album, because a lot of the stuff was kind of other stuff was kind of compiled together after he passed away. So Disconnected, I guess, really was the only proper solo album. But before that, we had The New Christs from Australia, of course, featuring Rob Younger of Radio Birdman on vocals there. That is Dead Girl from their collection Divine Rights. And we start off with the Jim Carroll Band doing No More Luxuries from the third album, I Write Your Name, from 1983. Lenny Kaye as a member there on guitar. And you can hear him actually pretty prominently in the background vocals on that one. Anyway, we move on to more music, kind of ran short on time for, this week's, metal set, so we found some, good short metal songs. So, this is Hellhammer with Revelations of Doom here on Co-op.

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1: Thank you, Magic Voice. 91.7 KOOP, also heard at KOOP.org. This is Rock and Roll George. You're listening to The Radio Still Screams, and we just heard from Japan, Deathside, doing title track to 1989's Wasted Dream. For that, from Ohio, I believe, Repulsion, doing Slaughter of the Innocent from 1989's Horrified. Before that, we had Napalm Death doing Backlash Just Because from Throes of Joy in the Jaws of Defeatism from 2020. And we start off with Hellhammer doing Revelations of Doom from Apocalyptic Rage from 1983. And of course, Hellhammer became Celtic Frost. And with that, we move on to the Ramones Song of the Week. And we go back to my favorite album of all time, Ramones Leave Home. This is Ramones with Now I Want to Be a Good Boy here on Co-op

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2: 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This is Rock and Roll George. You're listening to the Radio Still Screams, and we just heard Cancer Slug doing a Disappointment from Sassy for Satan, from 2014, actually, pretty sure. Sorry, the thing here says 2004. I think that was a mistake. But anyway, Cancer Slug will be here this week, this Thursday at Kick Butt Coffee, Cancer Slug. So, let's see. Before that, we had the Cramps doing Weekend on Mars from Gravest Gravy. Weekend on Mars is kind of a weird history because it kind of disappeared from Cramps releases for a while. I know there were a couple of attempts, and you know, some snuck out on bootlegs here and there, and it was on the original version of Smell of Female, but then it wasn't on any of the reissues, and you know, I don't know exactly what the deal with that was, because it's a great one. But of course, now you can get it on Gravest Gravy with all kinds of amazing stuff. So before that, we had Figures of Light doing I'm So Sick of Everything, from their collection Smash Hits, and drums on there, original Cramps drummer Miriam Lena. Yep. which totally accident on there, but you know, works well. And we start off with the Ramones song of the week, Now I Want to Be a Good Boy, from Leave Home 1977. And that brings us up to date with everything we've heard so far. And we've got a nice selection of fairly noisy stuff come up, and different in the way of the previous really noisy stuff. And you know, I like to show that you know, there are different paths to get there, you know. And we'll start with a real rarity from Sonic Youth. This is Sonic Youth doing their version of Saccharine Trust's I Am Right, which I believe we played the original, the Saccharine Trust version, not too long ago. But this is Sonic Youth doing Saccharine Trust here on Co-op

97.7 KOOP, also heard at KOOP.org. This is Rock and Roll George. You're listening to The Radio Still Screams, and that was My Bloody Valentine with Feed Me With Your Kiss from Isn't Anything. Before that, we had the Jesus and Mary Chain doing the extra noisy version of Never Understand. Find that on the deluxe version of Psycho Candy. Before that, we had Dinosaur Jr. doing Lose from You're Living All Over Me. Dinosaur Jr. here in November at Stubbs, I believe. And we start off with Sonic Youth doing I Am Right, Second Trust cover from the Melting Plot compilation. And I'm just about out of time. DJ Perm up next with Ear Candy 2.0. I will leave you with Unwound. This is Demolished here on Co-op. See you Friday for Bloodstains from the Grave.

Hello, hello, hello. Welcome back to another episode of Ear Candy 2.0. My name is Perm, and I will be your selector for this episode. That song you just heard was Big Brother by Kanye West off of his album Graduation from 2007. This very special episode of Ear Candy is dedicated to my older brother, DeMarcus Alexander Johnson. His nickname was Perm, and that's where I get my DJ name. And today he would have been 37 years old. So this set is a commemorative piece and a big happy birthday, a big heavenly happy birthday to my big brother. I hope you enjoy it.

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1: 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If you are just tuning in, you are listening to Ear Candy 2.0 right here on 91.7. That's K-O-O-P, Co-op. My name is Perm, and this is a special tribute set to my older brother, who's today is his birthday. So that first song that y'all heard was Big Brother from Kanye West off of Graduation from 2007. The next song I played was Passing Me By from The Pharicide, and that's from their project Bizarre Ride, The Pharicide 1992. And then that last track I just played for y'all was Circles from ATL's very own Crime Mob, and that's off their project Hated On Mostly, also from 2007. Next up, I have a little John Legend for y'all. This next song is Ordinary People from the one, the only, John Legend. Enjoy.

0: moving on, and moving on, and moving on, and on, and moving on, and on, and on, and on.
1: That was Little Brother from Black Star, from the album, the original soundtrack to the movie Hurricane, that came out in 2000. And that was from Not on a Label, Mos Def's Not on a Label. Okay. And then before this, I played Can't Breathe from Ninth Wonder featuring Smitty. And that was from Zion 6 from 2019. And that comes to us from the Mix Unit Records. And then before that, I played Ordinary People from John Legend's Get Lifted album from 2004. This week's episode is a little personal, for the DJ. If you're just joining us, this is a tribute show to my older brother, DeMarcus, who passed away in December of 2022. Today is his birthday. And so every song comes with a memory, and it's just my way to celebrate him, specifically with Ordinary People. My siblings and I were all trained. We all were classically trained pianists, and so Ordinary People was one of John Legend, and Ordinary People was one of our fun songs that we would gather around the piano and play. So it always holds a special place in my heart. All right, so coming up next, I have a little T.I. for y'all. I'm taking y'all back to 2003. This is Rubber Band Man from T.I. Enjoy.

Before this song, I rocked y'all out with Choose You from Project Pat. It's definitely a favorite of my brother's. That was from Pat's Land of Smackdown from 2002, and it comes to us from Columbia Records. And before that, I played T.I.'s Rubber Band Man from his project Trap Music. And that's music with a Z and a K from 2003 off of Atlantic Records. If you are just tuning in, my name is Perm, and you are listening to Ear Candy 2.0 right here on KOOP 91.7 FM. Or maybe you're streaming us at koop.org. That's coop.org. Coming up next, I have Mac Miller's 2009 from his project Swimming from 2018. So let's hear it.

0: That was My Life from Mary J. Blige off of her album by the same title, My Life from 1994. Before that, y'all heard Mac Miller's 2009 off of his project Swimming from 2018. And we aren't quite done with Auntie Mary yet. This next song is Now or Never from Kendrick Lamar featuring Mary J. Blige. This is a bonus track from Good Kid, Mad City from 2012. I hope you enjoy.
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0: from his project Are You Still Down from 1997. If you are just tuning in, my name is Perm and you are listening to Ear Candy 2.0 right here on KOOP. That's co-op. Or maybe you're streaming us on koop.org. That's co-op.org. Coming up next, I have some Outkast for y'all. If you didn't know, I'm from Atlanta, so they mean a lot to me and my family and my older brother, who this set is dedicated to. So happy birthday to Marcus, and I hope y'all enjoy. This is Rosa Parks from Outkast off of Aquamany from my birth year, 1998.
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That was Sky's the Limit from the Notorious B.I.G. featuring 112. And that's from their project Life After Death, the 2014 remaster, but the original pressing was in 1997. Before the break, I played Lavender Buds from MF Doom off of Metal Fingers Presents Special Herbs Volume 5 and also 6, all the way from 2003. And before that, y'all heard Rosa Parks from Outkast off of Aquamini from 1998, and that comes to us from LaFace Records. Coming up next, I have a little Lupe Fiasco for y'all, some spirituals for you all, and then a little surprise that I won't even mention right now. So let's get back to the music.

Understand what black is. The source from which all things come. The security blanket for the stars. Understand what black is. It's not a color. It's the basis of all colors. It is not a complexion. It is a reflection of all complexions called human. And out of this blackness, passion flows like a river. Feelings tell the truth. Song and dance and making you laugh

0: That was Keep Your Faith to the Sky from Willie Scott and the Birmingham Spirituals, and that's off of their project Thank You Lord for One More Day from 1970. Before this, y'all heard Understand What Black Is from The Last Poets, and that's from their project by the same title, Understand What Black Is from 2018. And before that, y'all heard Sunshine from Chicago's very own Lupe Fiasco off of Lupe Fiasco's Food and Liquor from 2006. Coming up next is Through the Wire from Kanye West off of College Dropout. And then we have Father, I Stretch My Hands from Pastor T.L. Barrett and the Youth for Christ Choir all the way from 1976. Let's get to it.
1: Yo, G, it can't stop me from rapping, can it? Kenny Hop.

We have just a few more minutes together, and so I will leave y'all with these parting words. Hold your loved ones close. Take pictures, call them, text them, email them even.

0: Austin has a new historical marker. This is Co-op Community Health Report, bringing you stories and information about health and social issues impacting Austin's communities and the people who call Central Texas home. This week, the city of Austin unveiled a permanent LGBTQIA+ historical marker titled As Queer As You Want to Be on August 21st, 2026, at the southwest corner of 4th and Colorado Streets.
1: Hi, Gary Brown. I am a commissioner on the City of Austin's LGBTQ Quality of Life Advisory Commission. While we are working to make sure that our brothers and sisters in our community are safe, just to make sure that this city continues to be safe for all of us.
2: Why install this marker, sir? Was it long overdue?
1: I worked on it for 3 years now. It was my idea. I took it to the Human Rights Commission that I used to serve on, and as I rolled off, I gave them the idea to do this marker. I couldn't be happier. It means a lot. I mean, it's just happenstance that we're doing it now. Fourth and Colorado back in the 80s was really where we had to find community because there's no gayborhood here, which is a good thing. To find community, I had to come to Fourth and Colorado. We're just coming up to the apex of everything happening right now with Pride happening. This is something that state government can't take away from us. I want them to know that who they are and how they live is a God-given right. And they should be proud of who they are. We should always be looking forward. It's important to know where we came from, and that's why this plaque was erected here today. I just wanted to make sure that we don't forget where we all came from.
0: There was a couple years back some concern about development along 4th Street, that how some of these businesses might be displaced. What does this mean, the unveiling this plaque here at this time?
1: Well, that was part of the reason why I really wanted to do this, because I was there the night at City Council when it was brought to the Historical Commission about that building that was supposed to be built right here. I spoke out against it. Historical Commission felt like that they couldn't really vote for what we wanted to do. And so I was like, okay, then now I really need to press on this historical marker deal. Really.
0: Is this also like maybe it's showing a consolidations like within the community?
1: I would hope so. I am working with a fellow commissioner of mine to close down this block and in response to the shooting at Buford's. And with the targets that the state's leaders have put on me and my community's backs, we need to make sure that it's not easy for them to do that. And hopefully it won't take 3 years to close down this block.
0: Well, thank you, sir. Much obliged for your time.
1: Thank you all. Thank you all very much for being here. I really appreciate it.
0: This is Co-op Community Health Report. The Community Health Report comes to you thanks to the support of St. David's Foundation. This week, we get to speak with Gary Brown, a commissioner on the City of Austin's LGBTQ Quality of Life Advisory Commission, about the new historical marker titled As Queer As You Want to Be that was unveiled at the corner of 4th and Colorado Streets. You can find more information, along with photos and video of the dedication ceremony, at austintexas.gov. Thank you so much for listening.
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5: Hey there, everybody. It's DJ Photon here, getting ready to kick off full blast. Thanks to Perm for another wonderful edition of Ear Candy 2.0. What a pleasure, as always. Thank you for tuning in. I've got a really, really packed set tonight. So I'm going to try to stick with the music and get that going right now. But thanks for tuning in to 91.7 FM, Austin's community radio, streaming everywhere at coop.org. I am DJ Photon. This show is Full Blast. And we're going to kick it off tonight with a great artist all the way from Australia. This is the beautiful and talented Lady Hawk.

Lush Life, Fall of the Light Brigade. That's off Cassette City, a really good record. If you like that kind of big beat progressive hip-hop, I know I do. It's something I enjoy. I hope you do as well. The Answer in front of that with Dead of the Night off of Everyday Demons. That's another good record. Both those records are from 2009, actually. Kind of interesting that they came out in the same year. Lady Hawk up top with another Runaway off her self-titled debut from 2008. So not early 21st century, but early-ish 21st century, the first decade of the 21st century. This episode of Full Blast is going to be all 21st century music, as are most episodes of Full Blast. But I do, on occasion, venture into the 20th century, and I love doing that. It's so much fun. So next week, I'm flirting with doing an all 20th century show, and if not next week, then like the week after, sometime in the next couple of weeks, I'm going to try to do that because, I did an all 80s show a few weeks ago. It was really fun. Did an all 80s Search and Destroy. That was really fun. So I'm looking to do more of those shows, but for some reason, this show has just often been sort of firmly rooted in the 21st century, and that's just how it is. But anyway, you're listening to Full Blast. I'm DJ Photon. This is 91.7 FM, Austin's community radio, streaming everywhere at coop.org on a hot summer night. And you know what summer sounds like right now on a hot Austin evening. This is what's coming through your speakers. Someone in this city who cares enough to put a show together for you. That's what you tune in for. That's what keeps this place worth turning to. Help keep it going. Give at coop.org. Got a membership drive coming up, but it's never too soon, never too late to give. It's always the right time. And speaking of time, I've got a whole bunch of music to get to, so I got to get back to it. It's just that type of show. I got it really, really packed to the gills tonight. I hope you guys will stick around. I hope you're enjoying it. I've got Nicole Willis coming up. I got a little Dear Sherlock. I've got some Sloan, some Dead Letter Circus, and I like to really keep an element of surprise. So that's all. Those are the only teasers you get. But anyway, we kicked off with Lady Hawk. And I've done this before on a show or two where I had Lady Hawk and Lady Tron in the set. It's a little confusing. I got to try not to do that, but it just happens sometimes for some reason. So anyway, right now, this is Lady Tron with Weekend. Full Blast, 91.7 FM, Austin's community radio. Stick around. I'll be back.

0: Ah, yes, Nicole Willis and the Soul Investigators with Time to Get Business Straight off the album Tortured Soul. Such a good record. And that that followed the previous record that has like Feeling Free and Invisible Man. Those two albums are really, really kind of a nice companion piece because there's a lot of Curtis Mayfield in both records, but Tortured Soul definitely goes in for the heavier, buzzier guitars and... I don't know, I guess more of a late 60s, early 70s kind of flavor. Very, very cool. Crimson Sun before that. Straight out of Finland with some power metal for you. Retro Spectator, the name of the tune. I love Crimson Sun because they go for Finnish power metal, but like on the super pop side, it's like the top 40 version of Finnish power metal. And I love that. Sorrow Breaker, the name of the album from 2024. And in front of that, Torch with Bishop in Arms. A Torch song, haha, get it, Torch song. A Torch song I've never played on this show. Actually, I've never played anywhere, and I love Bishop in Arms. I love Torch. I played a lot of Torch on this show and also on Search and Destroy, but never played Bishop in Arms, and I just kind of realized that when I was, I guess, just sort of tweaking this set and deciding, you know, if this was the exact lineup of songs I was going to go with, and I was like, man, I dropped Bishop in Arms in there after Ladytron, and I was just like, it was exciting to hear that opening riff. I hope you guys enjoyed that Torch song. I really love it. That's off the record Restarter. And of course, Ladytron up top, not to be confused with Ladyhawk. Ladytron, they're from the UK. The tune was Weekend and the album Witching Hour. Really nice one from like 20 years ago, actually still really holds up. Ladytron, and they're still going strong today. Great powerhouse 21st century act there, Ladytron, still doing their thing as we speak. This is Full Blast on 91.7 FM Austin's Community Radio, streaming everywhere at coop.org. I am DJ Photon. I have got to pause for a little bit of station business, but I've got more music coming your way. So please stick around right after these brief messages.
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0: And we're back, as promised, with a little tune here from a group I like. Another kind of heavy, progressive, artsy rock band out of England. Dear Sherlock, the name of the act. The tune is Blue Cat. That's all one word. Blue Cat. B-L-U-E-C-A-T. 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

0: Sloan with Ready For You, straight out of Halifax, Nova Scotia, off their record Action Packed. Man, I love that tune. So much fun playing that one. Hope you guys enjoyed that. Tegan and Sarah in front of that with Back In Your Head off their record The Con. Swollen Members out of British Columbia with a tune called Concerto that I think is awesome. And that was so much fun to play that as well. That's just some good, entertaining, big beat, progressive West Coast hip-hop. That's the kind of thing I like. And Blue Cat by Dear Sherlock was at the front of the set. I hope you guys enjoyed that artsy, heavy rock from England. I like that kind of stuff, and I hope you do too. Hey, this is Full Blast on 91.7 FM, Austin's Community Radio, streaming everywhere at coop.org. I am DJ Photon, and I'm going to have to pause for a little station business, but stick around, okay, because I've got Dead Letter Circus coming up right after this.
1: Oh, wow. Hey, it's me. It's me, Ross. I've got a show. It's called Cult Stereo. I play music on it. Music maybe you don't know. But I want you to know that music. So you can listen, and then you'll know the music. And yeah, maybe you'll like it. Who knows? Wow, this song's great. Cult Stereo, Mondays, 8 to 9 p.m. streaming on KOOP.org.
0: All right, and we're back as promised. Got some tunes coming up for you. And I mentioned Dead Letter Circus. That's what I'm going to kick the set off with. Real quick, you want to think about this for just a second, because Co-op is a station built with you in mind. 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Co-op isn't that. It exists because this community wanted radio that actually sounds like it in all its variety. If there's a show here you'd miss if it were gone, that's reason enough to keep it around. Make your gift at coop.org. Thank you. Thank you, everybody. So, membership drive coming up, but it's never too soon or too late to give. It's always the right time. And speaking of time, we should get back to music, because I still got a bunch of tunes to play. This show is just really packed with tunes. And I think it's a wildly entertaining set. I hope you guys are enjoying it, because I know I'm enjoying playing it for you. I am DJ Photon. The show is Full Blast. The radio station is 91.7 FM. And it's also streaming everywhere at coop.org. This right here is Dead Letter Circus.

All right, that is Sharon Jones, Got a Thing on My Mind. Amber Simone in front of that was Something More. Supergrass with Bad Blood. Dead Letter Circus at the top of the set with Are We Closer? A really good tune by those guys. Thank you so much for tuning in to Full Blast. That's the show for the evening. Bringing Light into Darkness is up next with your host, Pedro Gatto. So stick around. You're not going to want to miss any of that. It's going to be fascinating and compelling, as it always is. And I got one last tune for you right here. Just to say goodnight. Be good to yourselves. Be good to each other. Have a great week. This is The Charlatans.

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3: 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So please stay tuned for our honest attempt to present a well-informed and well-documented dialogue. Thanks for joining us, and we hope to have a recording of the show up on pedrogatos.org for your closer scrutiny within the week. So stay tuned. But first, as we do before every Bringing Light into Darkness news and analysis show, we first go to War, which provides our theme song for Bringing Light into Darkness, Slipping into Darkness.